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Ken Petlowski and In Flower. It's from the album In Search Of. And before that, Joe Lovano Ensemble. I love that arrangement. Boplicity and The Birth of the Cool Suite. Streams of Expression is the title of the album on Blue Note. Tony Mowat here with you, and welcome, my friends, to the best in jazz. Up next is Eddie Daniels with Joe Locke on Vibes.

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They Say It's Wonderful. Nice version. Johnny Hartman singing, John Coltrane playing tenor. The album, very popular album, John Coltrane and Johnny Hartman. That's the title, but it's on Impulse. Eddie Daniels before that, with Joe Locke on Vibes doing Warm Valley. It's Jazz, with yours truly, Tony Mowad. Up next is Earl Garner, and I May Be Wrong.

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1: 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Baltimore's Dan Deacon goes big. And British producer Fred Again brings the emotion. 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

Wrap Your Troubles in Dreams. Mm-hmm. And that's one that came out, oh, a few years back. Preservation Hall Hot 4. And it's from the album New Orleans. Before that, Stanley Turrentine with The Three Sounds, featuring Gene Harris on piano, of course. And the song Blues in the Closet, that's a classic. And Earl Garner starting off the set with I May Be Wrong. It's from the greatest Garner album.

Black Coffee, Earl Hines. Yes, indeed. And it's the indispensable Earl Hines, volume 5 and 6 on RCA. And before Earl Hines, we heard Chicago Yestet doing solos, Joel Adams playing trombone. I'm Tony Mowat. To conclude this hour, here's Chuck Loeb.

0: I'm Ira Glass. A cop pulls a guy over because his van is swerving across the road.
1: Standing next to the man was a chimpanzee. The man said he was doing really well, and then he lost control of the van. And I'm like, lost control of the van? Like, at what point was the chimpanzee really in charge of this thing?
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Oh, what a great version. Great tempo. Thad Jones and April in Paris. From the album, The Magnificent Thad Jones. And before that, starting off this hour, was David Seals with Alan Broadbent doing Down the Line. Good to be with you as always. I hope you're enjoying the jazz right here. Pass the word and let us know you care. Become a member of the jazz world, my friends. You can do that on the internet. Continuing, up next is one called Take Me Out to the Ball Game. Yes, Take Me Out to the Ball Game. And this one is a twin bill. It's two piano music of Bill Evans and Alan Pasqua.

0: summer movie season is winding down. Is the movie news going to wind down too? 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I'm Matt Hobson. 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

That is so nice. Spring can really hang you up the most, as done by Barbara Streisand. Yes. Love's the Answer is the title of the album. It's on the Columbia label. And before that, of course, it was Alan Pasqua. And Take Me Out to the Ballgame, my friends. And enjoy. 'Tis the season. Good to be with you. TM and the PM. Up next is a nice version of Strollin'.

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Lazy Day, Terry Gibbs and Buddy DeFranco playing the music of Steve Allen. And we also heard Diana Krall, Dancing in the Dark. What a great arrangement, too. It's from the album The Look of Love, which is on the Verve label. I'm Tony Mowat. Here's Anthony Wansey and Song for Constance. It features Christian McBride on bass.

Sophisticated Lady, Johnny Hodges, Wild Bill Davis, giving us their version. That's one that goes back into the 60s, yes, 1965, 66. And before that, Anthony Wansi doing Song for Constance, Another Perspective. That's the title of the album. I'm Tony Mowat. Let's conclude things here with Eric Alexander. Harold Mayburn playing piano did a lot of the arranging for Eric. From the album, It's All in the Game, we're going to hear Where is the Love?

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Oscar Peterson, the amazing Oscar Peterson, giving us his interpretation of Antonio Carlos Jobim's Wave. Beautiful. Love that. Good to be with you. I'm Tony Mowad. This is your jazz channel, my friends. The best in jazz. So settle back, relax, and enjoy. Of course, those sounds are mostly music. I'm Tony Mowad. Up next is Benny Carter with Harry Sweets Edison, Eddie Lockjaw Davis. And they call this one Wonderland.

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What a great interpretation of Somewhere by Bobby Hutcherson, marvelous vibraphonist. And it's from the album For Sentimental Reasons. And with him, Renee Rosnes playing piano. That is a great combination. And before that, Benny Carter with Wonderland. It's from the album Benny Carter and the Jazz Giants, and quite a few Jazz Giants performing with him. So good to be with you. Thank you for letting us know you care. This is a jazz station that we hope you're relaxing with. We hope you're enjoying it, and I hope you are passing it on to my friends. Tony Mowat with you. My pleasure indeed. Of course, the sounds are mostly music, and I have been asked to say this at least once this hour. Remember, keep a bit of love in your heart and a taste of jazz in your soul. Up next, Mr. B, dear friend, and the last time he came into Pittsburgh, he was just awesome. We had a great party, and he was looking better than ever. Here's Billy Eckstein with Wardell Gray playing tenor. This is called She's Got the Blues for Sale.

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4: SafeHouse Center, based out of Ann Arbor, has served as a haven for those who have experienced domestic abuse and sexual violence. Christine Watson has served as the center's executive director since 2022. She will join me, Becky Alexander, to discuss what SafeHouse has achieved during her time and what the future may hold. That's all on the next Washtenaw United Monday morning at 7:49 and 9:49 right here on 89.1 WEMU.

Monty Alexander from a great album, Echoes of Jilly's. That's on the Concord label, of course. Jilly's, a club in New York for many, many years where Sinatra hung out. And good to be with you. The summer wind. Love that. Up next is Jane Monheit. Isn't this a lovely day?

In the Middle of a Kiss, done by Zoot Sims from the album Only a Rose. We also heard Jane Monheit, Isn't It a Lovely Day? Yes, indeed. I'm Tony Mowa. Let's conclude things for this hour with one by Russell Malone from the album Triple Play. This is a song called The Kind of Girl She Is.

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And that's one called Little John, as done by Cyrus Chestnut from the album Journeys. I'm Tony Mowat. Hope you're relaxing and enjoying the music. Up next is Brubeck, Dave Brubeck, at the Monterey Jazz Festival. It's 40th legendary years. That was a few years ago. And this is his version, For All We Know. Dave Brubeck.

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It might as well be spring. Yes, sometimes you feel like it is spring, and when it is spring, it feels like it isn't. And that's one by Bill Evans, It Might As Well Be Spring. Rodgers and Hammerstein responsible for writing that one. Brubeck before that, Dave Brubeck and For All We Know. I'm Tony Mowat. Here's my man Eric Johnson, making whoopee.

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Go Away, Little Boy, Cedar Walton at the piano, and David Fathead Newman also accompanying there. Fathead playing tenor sax. That was Janis Siegel doing Go Away, Little Boy, from her album I Wish You Love. Before that, Rob McConnell, theme for Jobim. This is his smaller group, the Tentet, one of his final recordings, and a beautiful arrangement, too. He was excellent with that. Rob McConnell doing theme for Jobim. Eric Johnson and his interpretation of Make and Whoopi, marvelous guitarist. I'm Tony Mowat. Good to be with you, my friends. I hope you're relaxing and enjoying the jazz.

I Can't Get Started, Duke Ellington, featuring Ray Nance, singing and also playing violin, the Duke Ellington Presents album. It's on Bethlehem. And before that, Josh Zepke and Last Call. Josh Zepke. That about wraps it up for this hour, my friends. I'm Tony Moe. Let's conclude it with Arturo Sandoval. And every time we say goodbye...

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Ken Peplowski and In Flower. It's from the album In Search Of. And before that, Joe Lovano Ensemble. I love that arrangement. Bob Lissity and The Birth of the Cool Suite. Streams of Expression is the title of the album on Blue Note. Tony Mowat here with you, and welcome, my friends, to the best in jazz. Up next is Eddie Daniels with Joe Locke on Vibes.

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They Say It's Wonderful. Nice version. Johnny Hartman singing, John Coltrane playing tenor. The album, very popular album, John Coltrane and Johnny Hartman. That's the title, but it's on Impulse. Eddie Daniels before that, with Joe Locke on Vibes doing Warm Valley. It's Jazz, with yours truly, Tony Mowad. Up next is Earl Garner, and I May Be Wrong.

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Wrap Your Troubles in Dreams. Mm-hmm. And that's one that came out, a few years back. Preservation Hall Hot 4. And it's from the album New Orleans. Before that, Stanley Turrentine with The Three Sounds, featuring Gene Harris on piano, of course. And the song Blues in the Closet, that's a classic. And Earl Garner starting off the set with I May Be Wrong. It's from the greatest Garner album.

Black Coffee, Earl Hines. Yes, indeed. And it's the indispensable Earl Hines, volume 5 and 6 on RCA. And before Earl Hines, we heard Chicago Yestet doing solos, Joel Adams playing trombone. I'm Tony Mowat. To conclude this hour, here's Chuck Loeb.

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Oh, what a great version. Great tempo. Thad Jones and April in Paris. From the album, the magnificent Thad Jones. And before that, starting off this hour, was David Seals with Alan Broadbent doing Down the Line. Good to be with you as always. I hope you're enjoying the jazz right here. Pass the word and let us know you care. Become a member of the jazz world, my friends. You can do that on the internet. Continuing, up next is one called Take Me Out to the Ball Game. Yes, Take Me Out to the Ball Game. And this one is a twin bill. It's two piano music of Bill Evans and Alan Pasqua.

0: Weekdays on WEMU are packed with personality. Following Morning Edition, it's 89.1 Jazz, featuring handpicked tunes by Jeremy Baldwin from 10 to noon and from 2 to 3. Take a break from noon to 2. Monday, the Groove Break with Daniel Long. 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

That is so nice. Spring can really hang you up the most, as done by Barbara Streisand. Yes. Love's the Answer is the title of the album. It's on the Columbia label. And before that, of course, it was Alan Pasqua. And take me out to the ballgame, my friends. And enjoy. 'Tis the season. Good to be with you. TM and the PM. Up next is a nice version of Strollin'.

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Lazy Day, Terry Gibbs and Buddy DeFranco playing the music of Steve Allen. And we also heard Diana Krall, Dancing in the Dark. What a great arrangement, too. It's from the album The Look of Love, which is on the Verve label. I'm Tony Mowat. Here's Anthony Wansi and Song for Constance. It features Christian McBride on bass.

Sophisticated Lady, Johnny Hodges, Wild Bill Davis giving us their version. That's one that goes back into the 60s. Yes, 1965, 66. And before that, Anthony Wansi doing Song for Constance. Another Perspective. That's the title of the album. I'm Tony Mowat. Let's conclude things here with Eric Alexander. Harold Mayburn playing piano, did a lot of the arranging for Eric. From the album, It's All in the Game, we're going to hear Where is the Love?

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versions of songs he originally did, but slightly different versions. It's really interesting to hear. It's great stuff. From Live in Paris, featuring Harold Mayburn on piano, Johnny Griffin on tenor sax, Wes Montgomery with Round Midnight.

George Shearing, what a nice version of that. Whisper Not, the great Benny Golson piece. Chuck Levins here. Welcome to the Jazz Living Room, friends. We've got some Ben Patterson coming up this hour. Najee Allen Gums, George Kahn, Eric Alexander, Yoron Israel, Earl Clue, and Andy Shepherd, and more. All coming up. Some great stuff. So let's get to it. We got something from Wes Montgomery, live in Paris recording. So many interesting versions.

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Earl Klugh there with his version of the love theme from Spartacus. Yes, the film Spartacus, the love theme. Yeah, nice piece, huh? Oh, yeah. You're on Israel ahead of that with Better Days from Basic Training, as in Coltrane. And Yoron's on drums, Jay Hogarth on vibes, and Ed Cherry on guitar. Better Days, the song. Eric Alexander did It's All in the Game, featuring Harold Mayburn on piano, and title track to that release. George Kahn did Follow Your Heart. It's on piano from the release Straight Ahead. I'm Chuck Levins. Going to go now to Andy Shepherd, Ivan Arisset, Michelle Benita, Sebastian Rockford, along with Gary Peacock and Jack DeJeanette. Oh, yeah. Well, this is a song simply called Pop.

Hi, I'm Jessica Webster, host of The In Crowd, inviting you to spend some time with me grooving on a Sunday afternoon. Every Sunday afternoon from 3 to 5, we'll drop the needle on jazz records that'll put a smile on your face. Everything from classic big band to swing to bebop to today's jazz. And the first Sunday of the month is always reserved for singers. 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

Well, well, the song Nobody Does It Better. That was Clay Giberson on piano and organ from the release Pastures. Now, the tenor sax player going wild there was Donnie McCaslin on tenor sax. Nobody Does It Better. It's off of Pastures. Yeah. Chuck Levin's here. Welcome to the Jazz Living Room, friends. We have some Joshua Breakstone coming up. Emmett Cohen, Dan Block, Richie Cole, some Rebound Bray Brown Jr., Chet Baker, and Dan Adler, all coming up. So it's all great stuff, some great adventures. And we're going to go now to start this off with Orbert Davis from the Paradise Blues soundtrack and the song Blues Lament.

Next time on the Sunday Best. Sunday morning, no plans? There's a record for that. Breakfast sizzling in the pan? There's a song for that. Morning sun streaming through the blinds? Oh, have I got a solo for that. On the Sunday Best, we know what time it is, and we've got the music to prove it. 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

So nice. That's Emmett Cohen with the song Light Blue. He was on piano, Ron Carter alongside there on bass. Ahead of that, Joshua Breakstone did 3 o'clock in the morning. That's off of the release called This Just In. Chuck Lovins here, going to move now to Dan Block with Mark Sherman on vibes and the song Mount Harissa.

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2: 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I'm John Bomarito. I'll be doing the show from noon to 2 on Fridays for the time being. 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

that sound. Chet Baker. Oh, my, yeah. The song Helema from the release Deep in a Dream. Also featuring Phil Urso on tenor sax, Bobby Timmons on piano. Chet Baker, yeah. Ray Brown Jr., vocalist Ray Brown, and the song's wonderful from This Is Ray Brown Jr. Richie Cole did Bewitched, Bothered, and Bewildered from Richie Cole Plays Ballads and Love Songs. And Dan Block from His World to Mine, the CD, he was on alto with the song Mount Harissa. And Mark Sherman was on Vibes along with Dan on that. Going to wrap up the hour here in the Jazz Living Room with Chuck Levins, and we're going to do it with Dan Adler. He's on guitar from Back to the Bridge. Joey DeFrancesco with him on the organ. Dan Adler on with the song Silver and Gold.

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The Don Braden, Julie Michaels Project, with their version of All the Things You Are. That's off of the Come Together release. Oh, yeah. Love it. Chuck Levin's here, because it's the Jazz Living Room, man. I'm telling you, we got all kinds of great stuff here. Really, it's great adventures. Yes, definitely an island of sanity amidst the crazy day, isn't it? That's how I look at it, at least. I'm glad you're joining me. We got some Ray Charles coming up and David K. Matthews, the five-play jazz quintet, Roy Eldridge, Peter Sommer Septet, and Scott Hamilton as well. Going to start off this set here now with one we haven't played in a while. This is off of When Baden Meets Train. This is Glauco Sajbin and Olha Maria.

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The Peter Summer Septet. Well, that's happy-go-lucky local. The name of that from, it's off of the release, Happy-Go-Lucky Locals. There you go. Yeah, Peter Summer on tenor sax. Just fun. Yeah, Roy Eldridge ahead of that with Rockin' Chair. What a great song. From Little Jazz, Best of the Verve Years. The five-play jazz quintet did Sidesteppin' Blues from the release just called Five-Play Jazz Quintet. Initial release there. And David K. Matthews did When Sunny Gets Blue from the Fantasy Vocal Sessions. The vocalist on that was Tony Lindsay. Wayne DeSilva was on tenor, and of course David K. Matthews there on piano. It is the Jazz Living Room. That's where we are. And we're going to move on now, wrap up the hour with Scott Hamilton. This is off of Remembering Billy and the song Laughing at Life.

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1: Here's today's edition of Health in a Heartbeat. For more than three decades, glucosamine has been marketed as a way to relieve painful joints. But a new study suggests the popular supplement also might be linked to faster progression of Alzheimer's disease. Researchers at the University of Florida found that people with mild cognitive impairment who reported taking glucosamine stood a 25% greater chance of progressing to dementia than those who did not use it. The researchers also uncovered evidence suggesting that glucosamine may interact with biological processes in the brain that are already disrupted in Alzheimer's disease. The researchers reached their conclusion after analyzing a raft of patient health records combined with advanced imaging studies of human brain tissue and mouse models of Alzheimer's disease. While the results do not prove that glucosamine causes dementia and will need to be confirmed in clinical trials, the researchers say the work adds to growing evidence that metabolic dysfunction plays an important role in neurodegenerative diseases. One estimate from the National Institutes of Health said that at least 6.5 million adults, or 2.6% of the U.S. population, had used glucosamine or chondroitin for joint pain. Researchers identified evidence that a protein and sugar pathway is excessively active in Alzheimer's disease. They suggested the pathway could represent a new target for future treatments. Correlation is not causation, but the study's findings do offer those with creaky joints a topic to bring up the next time you sit down with your doctor. Health in a Heartbeat is produced by University of Florida Health, committed to advancing excellence in patient care, research, and education, and by WUFTFM. Our medical advisors include University of Florida College of Medicine faculty members who provide the latest information in health research and patient care. 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
2: Good morning, I'm Michelle Martin. 12 albums, one penny. Deals like that made Columbia House a music juggernaut in the 70s, 80s, and 90s. Never mind how much you had to pay after that introductory deal. But then the internet came along. Columbia House's mail order business clung on. It pivoted to selling movies. It went bankrupt, but in a month it will stop accepting all new orders. So if you want the Blackberry movie on DVD for $25, the clock is ticking. It's Morning Edition.
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4: And I'm Sasha Pfeiffer. Now we have a story about divers in the Florida Keys chasing sunken history. It's a past that's been hidden beneath the waves for nearly 200 years. Amara Evering of member station WLRN reports.
5: Shelley Baxter waits on a dock for a boat that will take her on another dive in the Florida Keys. The genealogist has spent most of her time helping Black and Indigenous people trace their ancestral roots through her organization, Our Genetic Legacy. But now her work is taking her out to sea.
6: Our end goal is to be able to do this archaeological research underwater to help find sunken slave ships and document them. We were studying for the Guerrero.
5: The Guerrero was a pirate slave ship bound for Cuba that wrecked off Key Largo in 1827. 41 African captives on board drowned, and the 399 survivors were captured, then sold back into slavery. At age 55, Baxter took up diving to help uncover sunken histories like these.
6: It's a whole nother level of diving because you're diving to stay in place, take measurements, write them down underwater, and then come back up and create a schematic drawing to scale so that they can create a recreation of that shipwreck in order to try to identify what ship that is.
5: Divers like Baxter have helped discover shipwrecks in Florida. For marine archaeologist Corey Malcolm, slave shipwrecks often have one obvious feature.
7: The telltale sign of a ship that was engaged in
0: telling people would be the iron shackles.
5: He said shackles were discovered on one shipwreck in the 1970s.
0: I know on the Henrietta Marie, 84 sets of those were found on the ship. That's enough to hold 168 people because they held people two by two.
5: Back on the dock, Baxter is joined by a group of young women who she's teaching how to dive. One of them is Anjani Nettles.
7: We were at the site of the Guerrero, and it was so impactful to be like, I'm here breathing in this water where this tragedy took place.
5: 16-year-old Alana Lara is the youngest member of the group. She says Baxter has given her a new perspective.
8: I was a person that didn't like history, so having this opportunity, being underwater is like an entirely new world. I realized how much more there is to the world that we don't know. If we learn from the past, we can maybe make it right in the future.
5: Before heading out for one last dive of the day, Baxter reflects on the powerful contradiction of safely breathing underwater at a shipwreck where so many drowned, but many survived.
6: When you're looking at documents and you put names to those ancestors and you look at locations, it just increases that understanding and allows you to be able to see that the strength that they had to survive is in you.
5: Baxter goes out to sea with the young divers. She's told them that the Guerrero is just one of over 1,000 ships that wrecked during the transatlantic slave trade. Fewer than 20 of these ships have been recovered so far. For NPR News, I'm Amara Evering in Key Biscayne, Florida.

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1: This is Bird Note. Singing from atop a cactus, a handsome bird greets the new day. It's a black-throated sparrow, an iconic desert denizen of the southwestern U.S. and northern Mexico. A patch of pure black accents their throats, and white stripes boldly mark their dark faces. Black-throated sparrows thrive in open, arid habitats, with evenly spaced shrubs, trees, and cacti. These bushy plants provide the perfect perch for the male's serenade and shelter for the female to build her cup-shaped nest. The sparrows can also be found on the ground, foraging for seeds and insects. Historically, these native ecosystems were naturally maintained with frequent low-intensity fires. But decades of drought and fire suppression have set the stage for hotter, more destructive blazes. We can protect this vibrant desert habitat by preventing overgrazing on rangelands, combating the spread of invasive plants, and restoring a sustainable fire regime to the landscape. Each of these measures would help sustain the black-throated sparrow's gentle song. For Bird Note, I'm Michael Stein.
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0: It's Morning Edition from NPR News. I'm Sasha Pfeiffer.
3: And I'm Michelle Martin. Good morning. For the first time, there is a regular cargo shipping route through the Arctic. Cargo ships have occasionally navigated along Russia's northern coast, but they usually need icebreakers as escorts. Now, climate change and melting sea ice mean a company based in China can take that path through the summer months. I'm going to ask Mark Lantaine about this. He's a professor at the Arctic University of Norway, where he researches the politics of the polar region and China. Good morning, Professor. Thanks for joining us.
4: Good morning. Thank you.
3: Set the scene for us briefly, if you would. What's this route like, and how do ships navigate it?
4: Well, this route runs from Northeast Asia to Northern Europe, following the Siberian coast. So it's a route that Russia and China have been trying to develop for future Arctic shipping.
3: So why is China so interested in this?
4: China's interested because it is trying to open up new markets, including in Europe and other parts of the Northern Hemisphere. And using this particular route will cut a significant amount of time, as much as 2 weeks, off traditional routes, like, for example, through the Suez Canal and the Indian Ocean.
3: Oh. And it's my understanding that Western nations don't use this path. Why? Am I right about that? And if not, why not?
4: You're absolutely right, and there's two reasons for this. First of all, because the route primarily goes through Russian waters, there would be significant geopolitical problems in using the route. And the second problem is there's a lot of concern over the environmental impact of increased sea traffic. So that's discouraged a lot of companies from using the route.
3: So you just told us it primarily passes through Russian water, so this would imply that there's cooperation, right, between China and Russia?
4: Very much so. There have been a series of agreements between the two countries to develop Russian Arctic lands and waters. And China sees this route as essential for its maritime trade. So it's been quite satisfied working with Moscow on this.
3: But what is that cooperation, I don't know, what's the word I'm looking for, indicate here for the balance of power in the Arctic?
4: It indicates that, first of all, China sees the Arctic as extremely important, both economically and politically, and is willing to work with Russia. Moscow, meanwhile, obviously does not have a lot of partners in the West to develop its Arctic lands and waters, so it sees China as an essential component of that.
3: Are you surprised by this? I mean, somebody who's been studying the politics of the region for some time, that seems to have, perhaps I'm wrong here, but this seems to have come together rather quickly.
4: Well, I'm not too surprised because China did make a few experimental cargo runs as early as 2013, but there were some setbacks, not only the pandemic, but also the aftershocks of Russia's invasion of Ukraine. Nevertheless, China's been talking for years about the economic possibilities of the Arctic, and I know that many Chinese companies are looking to the Arctic as a very important emerging route.
3: Do you have a sense of what this could mean for the global economy? I mean, there have been so many disruptions because of the Strait of Hormuz being closed, because, you know, so many factors here, you know, the Trump administration's tariff regime and so forth. But sort of taking the sort of the macro view here, could this have an impact in making goods cheaper?
4: It very well might. Like, at the moment, it is still very difficult to send ships through there. Even under the best conditions, you still have to worry about weather, sea ice, many hazards. But China's looking ahead. They're looking ahead to the point where the Arctic becomes even more popular as a sea route. And as you point out, issues with the Strait of Hormuz have illustrated the problems with other choke points. So China's really looking to the future on this.
3: So you're joining us from Tromsø, which is in the far north of Norway. This route, as I understand it, passes right by your city. So what has been the conversation about this? What do the Arctic nations think about China establishing this shipping service?
4: Yes, we're well north of the Arctic Circle, and there's a lot of discussion here about what the development of the Polar Silk Road, as China likes to call it, will mean. What this is going to mean for an increase in traffic, as well as what could be the potential kind of security applications, because there's also the question of, okay, which ships are going to be using the route, and will that create security issues here?
3: Oh, that is Mark Lantaine. He's a professor at the Arctic University of Norway. Professor, thanks so much for joining us. I hope you'll keep us apprised of these developments.
4: Will do. Thank you.
5: Emergency crews on Indonesia's Flores Island are trying to reach communities cut off by landslides and damaged roads. That's after a magnitude 7.7 earthquake hit on Saturday. Flores is a mountainous island east of Bali. It's one of thousands of Indonesian islands stretching between Asia's mainland and Australia. Indonesia's Disaster Management Agency says at least 70 people were killed and more than 1,100 injured in the quake. Naina Rao has the latest from the capital, Jakarta.
6: At a port on Flores, a cell phone video recorded by a resident captured the passenger terminal's two-story waiting area collapsing. The shallow earthquake struck early Saturday morning, just off the island's northern coast. It triggered a tsunami on several islands. Indonesia's meteorology agency says the highest measured wave was about 5 feet. By Monday, the agency had recorded more than 1,600 aftershocks, leaving many survivors afraid to go back indoors. About 2 million people live on the island. One of them is 45-year-old Efrik Bata, who says his family was asleep when the shaking intensified.
7: Saat goyangan besar itu, saya langsung gendong.
6: He says he grabbed his youngest child when the strongest shaking hit and ran outside, shouting to wake the rest of his family. Bata says his family and neighbors have stayed outside since the quake, some sleeping on bare ground. There is no central evacuation site in his area. And by Monday evening, he says government assistance had not reached his immediate community. His family was rationing food and clean water. Across Flores, the disaster agency says it has sent thousands of emergency personnel to help and deployed two field hospitals. Power has been restored to nearly all affected customers, but landslides are slowing rescue efforts. Yosef Badioda is the top local official for one of the districts affected by the earthquake. He says it's been challenging for aid to reach the villages because they're so remote and isolated. He says reaching mountain communities takes time due to steep, narrow roads. With phone service not fully restored, delivering aid is even more challenging. The government has deployed 10 aircraft to reach remote locations and expedite the delivery of supplies. On a small island off its northern coast, a ferry arrived Monday carrying hundreds of food packages and family tents, along with more than 3,500 pounds of rice. A delivery that's crucial for Bata, as his family's recovery depends on how quickly that assistance reaches their neighborhood. For NPR News, I'm Naina Rao in Jakarta, Indonesia.
5: 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I'm Sasha Pfeiffer.
3: And I'm Michelle Martin.
8: And I'm Josh Hakala. Thanks for getting up early with me here on 89.1 WEMU, your community NPR station. We've got more for Morning Edition coming up next, right after a check of the latest news headlines, including a report from an election security town hall. And we had that in 4 minutes with WEMU News. Taking a look at the roadways in Washtenaw County, nothing to report on in these early morning hours. Things moving along just fine. Weather-wise, we've got mostly clear skies in most areas around the county with temperatures in the upper 50s. The forecast for today, we've got increasing clouds with highs in the mid-80s. Tonight, we'll have cloudy skies with a chance of rain showers, possibly a thunderstorm. Overnight lows in the mid-60s. That rain will carry over into the morning. And then tomorrow and Thursday and Friday, it's very easy to remember. Mostly sunny skies with highs in the low 80s. Pretty consistent. From the Timco Broadcast Center at Halley Library, this is 89.1 WEMU Ypsilanti. It's 6 o'clock.
3: Good morning. President Trump is pulling military resources out of Asia. An aircraft carrier is leaving to relieve the USS Lincoln, and Trump wants to scale back exercises with South Korea. What's behind Trump's change in priorities? It's Morning Edition from NPR News. Oman has been mediating talks between the U.S. and Iran. Now Trump says he will bomb the U.S. ally if it gets in the way. I'm Michelle Martin.
9: And I'm Sasha Pfeiffer. Just months ago, Trump threatened to blow up Oman if it didn't, quote, behave. Also, super PACs are spending millions on certain candidates in today's Alaska Senate primary who've raised literally nothing themselves. And the Trump administration is pausing its bulldozing in Big Bend. We hear from a reporter who got a bird's eye view. It's Tuesday, August 18th. On this day in 1969, Jimi Hendrix closed out Woodstock. The news is next.
10: Live from NPR News in Washington, I'm Janine Herbst. President Trump's envoy and son-in-law, Jared Kushner, says he's optimistic about his plan for Gaza. He was in Israel yesterday, meeting with Prime Minister Benjamin Netanyahu. This after a rare meeting over the weekend with Hamas leaders in Egypt. NPR's Daniel Estrin has more.
11: He said it's, quote, hard to trust a terrorist organization that committed what he called terrible atrocities, but he said the Hamas officials said all the right things. Then Kushner went to Israel and met Netanyahu. He said the meeting lasted nearly 4 hours. They pored over the details of a new U.S.-backed roadmap for how to move forward in Gaza. Netanyahu initially rejected that roadmap for Israeli withdrawal from Gaza alongside Hamas disarmament. But Kushner said he sat with Netanyahu and his team and talked through what he called misunderstandings and misinformation about the plan.
10: NPR's Daniel Estrin reporting. Primaries are being held in three states today, Alaska, Wyoming, and Florida, where voters will cast ballots for Republican and Democratic nominees for governor, along with Senate and several congressional seats. NPR's Maham Javed has more about the GOP primary in southwestern Florida that's drawn a diverse cast of candidates, most of whom are not from the state.
12: The Republican primary in Florida's 19th district has 10 candidates, and most of them aren't actually from Florida. Local candidates have accused the transplants of carpetbagging, which is when someone moves to another state for power or influence. Some of these candidates have also run for office from other states, including Michigan, New York, and North Carolina. Last week, President Trump endorsed Catalina Lauf, who has previously run from Illinois. Whoever wins this primary, even with a small percentage of the vote, will likely also win in November. Maham Javed, NPR News.
10: Luigi Mangione's state trial that was set to take place in New York City next month has been postponed indefinitely. Samantha Max of member station WNYC reports the future of the state's case is uncertain.
13: Mangione was scheduled to stand trial next month on state murder and weapons possession charges. The Manhattan District Attorney's Office accused him of killing UnitedHealthcare CEO Brian Thompson. But then Mangione pleaded guilty to stalking charges in a separate federal case last week. He admitted to following Thompson to New York City and killing him. Now, Mangione's defense team is asking a state judge to throw out the remaining charges. They say it would violate his rights to keep prosecuting the case after he pleaded guilty. The Manhattan DA's office says it will fight that request. For NPR News, I'm Samantha Max in New York.
10: U.S. futures contracts are trading lower at this hour. 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
8: With WEMU News, I'm Josh Hakala. A few dozen people were on hand Monday night as Michigan's 6th District Congresswoman Debbie Dingell held a Washtenaw County Town Hall meeting to discuss election security. WEMU's Kevin Murchard reports.
15: Dingell was joined by state legislators and election officials to discuss what's being done on the local, state, and federal level to protect the voting process. Questions were asked from ensuring non-citizens don't cast votes to preventing voter intimidation at the polls. Dingell says the state's system shows voter fraud is a very rare occurrence.
16: Our attorney general, they did an audit statewide after the last election, and they investigated 16 people and announced last week that we're prosecuting 6 people.
15: Dingell's also demanding answers from the U.S. Postal Service following reports of delays of absentee ballots and political mail deliveries across southeast Michigan. She says 5 Ann Arbor postal routes were without assigned carriers on August 1st. I'm Kevin Murchard.
8: The wording Michigan voters will see for a ballot question concerning political donations became final on Monday. Colin Jackson has more.
17: The Michiganders for Money Out of Politics measure would limit some utilities and state contractors' political giving. Supporters liked ballot language that gave examples of affected groups. Opponents wanted more general wording instead of highlighting the sexy parts. State Elections Director Jonathan Brader says he hopes the final version, which slightly broadened the examples, lets voters know what they're deciding.
18: The goal is that it be understandable and clear and obviously impartial so that the voters understand basically what this proposal would do, and then it's their decision whether they think it's a good idea or a bad idea.
17: Barring state lawmakers deciding to pass the measure into law themselves, the question will appear before voters this November. I'm Colin Jackson in Lansing.
8: Michigan State University is hiring Dan Bartholomew to lead its athletics program. He is currently the athletic director at Western Michigan University. It comes 3 weeks after Jay Batt left MSU for Kentucky. Officials did not say how much Bartholomew will be paid, but it could cost more than $1 million to buy out his contract. Head football coach Pat Fitzgerald says the relationship between a football coach and the athletic director is important.
19: First of all, honesty, transparency. The ability to sit down and have hard conversations and create a plan, you know, what does that mean? That means the next 12 months, the next 36 months, the next 5 years, kind of what is our plan? Where do we see our priorities?
8: Bartholomew.

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1: 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I'm Josh Hackelem. For the first time, China has established a scheduled shipping route through the Arctic. We'll ask an expert from the Arctic University of Norway why that matters. That's coming up in a little less than 10 minutes on Morning Edition.
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1: 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Jeremy Baldwin will dig into two new archival EPs from R.J. Spangler, recorded in 1991 and 2002. That and so much more on 89.1 Jazz, starting this morning at 10. Taking a look at the roadways in Washtenaw County, we're starting to get our usual slowdowns at westbound I-94. Starting around US 23, could dip back into Michigan Avenue, but you know where they are. Westbound I-94 is a little bit slow going there. But we've got a crash out in Wayne County. If you're heading into town, westbound I-94 at the I-275 ramp, it's blocking the ramp and the right shoulder, causing a little bit of a delay there as well. Taking a look at the weather right now, we've got mostly sunny skies across the county with temperatures in the upper 50s. The forecast for today, increasing clouds with highs in the mid-80s. It's 7:44.
3: Good morning, I'm Michelle Martin. 12 albums, one penny. Deals like that made Columbia House a music juggernaut in the 70s, 80s, and 90s. Never mind how much you had to pay after that introductory deal. But then the internet came along. Columbia House's mail order business clung on. It pivoted to selling movies. It went bankrupt, but in a month it will stop accepting all new orders. So if you want the Blackberry movie on DVD for $25, the clock is ticking. It's Morning Edition.
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3: 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I'm Michelle Martin.
5: And I'm Sasha Pfeiffer. Now we have a story about divers in the Florida Keys chasing sunken history. It's a past that's been hidden beneath the waves for nearly 200 years. Amara Evering of member station WLRN reports.
6: Shelley Baxter waits on a dock for a boat that will take her on another dive in the Florida Keys. The genealogist has spent most of her time helping Black and Indigenous people trace their ancestral roots through her organization, Our Genetic Legacy. But now her work is taking her out to sea.
7: Our end goal is to be able to do this archaeological research underwater to help find sunken slave ships and document them. We were studying for the Guerrero.
6: The Guerrero was a pirate slave ship bound for Cuba that wrecked off Key Largo in 1827. 41 African captives on board drowned, and the 399 survivors were captured, then sold back into slavery. At age 55, Baxter took up diving to help uncover sunken histories like these.
7: It's a whole nother level of diving because you're diving to stay in place, take measurements, write them down underwater, and then come back up and create a schematic drawing to scale so that they can create a recreation of that shipwreck in order to try to identify what ship that is.
6: Divers like Baxter have helped discover shipwrecks in Florida. For marine archaeologist Corey Malcolm, slave shipwrecks often have one obvious feature.
8: The telltale sign of a ship that was engaged in
0: telling people would be the iron shackles.
6: He said shackles were discovered on one shipwreck in the 1970s.
0: I know on the Henrietta Marie, 84 sets of those were found on the ship. That's enough to hold 168 people because they held people two by two.
6: Back on the dock, Baxter is joined by a group of young women who she's teaching how to dive. One of them is Anjani Nettles.
8: We were at the site of the Guerrero, and it was so impactful to be like, I'm here breathing in this water where this tragedy took place.
6: 16-year-old Alana Lara is the youngest member of the group. She says Baxter has given her a new perspective.
9: I was a person that didn't like history. So having this opportunity, being underwater is like an entirely new world. I realized how much more there is to the world that we don't know. If we learn from the past, we can maybe make it right in the future.
6: Before heading out for one last dive of the day, Baxter reflects on the powerful contradiction of safely breathing underwater at a shipwreck where so many drowned, but many survived.
7: When you're looking at documents and you put names to those ancestors and you look at locations, it just increases that understanding and allows you to be able to see that the strength that they had to survive is in you.
6: Baxter goes out to sea with the young divers. She's told them that the Guerrero is just one of over 1,000 ships that wrecked during the transatlantic slave trade. Fewer than 20 of these ships have been recovered so far. For NPR News, I'm Amara Evering in Key Biscayne, Florida.

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1: And this is 89.1 WEMU, your community NPR station. Thanks for making us part of your Tuesday. I'm Josh Hakala. President Trump says the U.S. will scale back joint military exercises with South Korea, citing that country's unwillingness to provide assistance in Iran.
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1: 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Those stories and much more coming up in the next hour of Morning Edition. 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
1: On this week's show, Lee Van Roth will talk about the return of the University Musical Society to Ypsilanti's historic Freight House. That is tomorrow during Morning Edition and on All Things Considered as well. Taking a look at the roadways in Washtenaw County, we've got our usual slowdowns at westbound I-94 at Michigan Avenue. That's approaching State Street. It's pretty slow going through there at this time. And that crash out in Wayne County, westbound I-94 at the I-275 ramp, that has been cleared. Once again, westbound I-94 at the I-275 ramp in Wayne County has been cleared. Weather-wise, we have mostly sunny skies with temperatures in the upper 50s. It's 7:51.
0: It's Morning Edition from NPR News. I'm Sasha Pfeiffer.
4: And I'm Michelle Martin. Good morning. For the first time, there is a regular cargo shipping route through the Arctic. Cargo ships have occasionally navigated along Russia's northern coast, but they usually need icebreakers as escorts. Now, climate change and melting sea ice mean a company based in China can take that path through the summer months. I'm going to ask Mark Lantane about this. He's a professor at the Arctic University of Norway, where he researches the politics of the polar region and China. Good morning, Professor. Thanks for joining us.
5: Good morning. Thank you.
4: Set the scene for us briefly, if you would. What's this route like, and how do ships navigate it?
5: Well, this route runs from Northeast Asia to Northern Europe, following the Siberian coast. So it's a route that Russia and China have been trying to develop for future Arctic shipping.
4: So why is China so interested in this?
5: China's interested because it is trying to open up new markets, including in Europe and other parts of the Northern Hemisphere. And using this particular route will cut a significant amount of time, as much as 2 weeks, off traditional routes, like, for example, through the Suez Canal and the Indian Ocean.
4: Oh. And it's my understanding that Western nations don't use this path. Am I right about that? And if not, why not?
5: You're absolutely right, and there's two reasons for this. First of all, because the route primarily goes through Russian waters, there would be significant geopolitical problems in using the route. And the second problem is there's a lot of concern over the environmental impact of increased sea traffic. So that's discouraged a lot of companies from using the route.
4: Hmm. So as you just told us, it primarily passes through Russian water, so this would imply that there's cooperation, right, between China and Russia?
5: Very much so. There have been a series of agreements between the two countries to develop Russian Arctic lands and waters. And China sees this route as essential for its maritime trade. So it's been quite satisfied working with Moscow on this.
4: But what is that cooperation, I don't know, what's the word I'm looking for, indicate here for the balance of power in the Arctic?
5: It indicates that, first of all, China sees the Arctic as extremely important, both economically and politically, and is willing to work with Russia. Moscow, meanwhile, obviously does not have a lot of partners in the West to develop its Arctic lands and waters, so it sees China as an essential component of that.
4: Hmm. Are you surprised by this? I mean, somebody who's been studying the politics of the region for some time, that seems to have, perhaps I'm wrong here, but this seems to have come together rather quickly.
5: Well, I'm not too surprised, because China did make a few experimental cargo runs as early as 2013, but there were some setbacks, not only the pandemic, but also the aftershocks of Russia's invasion of Ukraine. Nevertheless, China has been talking for years about the economic possibilities of the Arctic, and I know that many Chinese companies are looking to the Arctic as a very important emerging route.
4: Do you have a sense of what this could mean for the global economy? I mean, there have been so many disruptions because of the Strait of Hormuz being closed, because, you know, so many factors here, you know, the Trump administration's tariff regime and so forth. But sort of taking the sort of the macro view here, could this have an impact in making goods cheaper?
5: It very well might. Like, at the moment, it is still very difficult to send ships through there. Even under the best conditions, you still have to worry about weather, sea ice, many hazards. But China's looking ahead. They're looking ahead to the point where the Arctic becomes even more popular as a sea route. And as you point out, issues with the Strait of Hormuz have illustrated the problems with other choke points. So China's really looking to the future on this.
4: So you're joining us from Tromsø, which is in the far north of Norway. This route, as I understand it, passes right by your city. So what has been the conversation about this? What do the Arctic nations think about China establishing the shipping service?
5: Yes, we're well north of the Arctic Circle, and there's a lot of discussion here about what the development of the Polar Silk Road, as China likes to call it, will mean. What this is going to mean for an increase in traffic, as well as what could be the potential kind of security applications, because there's also the question of, okay, which ships are going to be using the route, and will that create security issues here?
4: That is Mark Lantane. He's a professor at the Arctic University of Norway. Professor, thanks so much for joining us. I hope you'll keep us apprised of these developments.
5: Will do. Thank you.
0: Emergency crews on Indonesia's Flores Island are trying to reach communities cut off by landslides and damaged roads. That's after a magnitude 7.7 earthquake hit on Saturday. Flores is a mountainous island east of Bali. It's one of thousands of Indonesian islands stretching between Asia's mainland and Australia. Indonesia's Disaster Management Agency says at least 70 people were killed and more than 1,100 injured in the quake. Naina Rao has the latest from the capital, Jakarta.
6: At a port on Flores, a cell phone video recorded by a resident captured the passenger terminal's two-story waiting area collapsing. The shallow earthquake struck early Saturday morning, just off the island's northern coast. It triggered a tsunami on several islands. Indonesia's meteorology agency says the highest measured wave was about 5 feet. By Monday, the agency had recorded more than 1,600 aftershocks, leaving many survivors afraid to go back indoors. About 2 million people live on the island. One of them is 45-year-old Efrit Bata, who says his family was asleep when the shaking intensified.
7: Saat goyangan besar itu, saya langsung gendong.
6: He says he grabbed his youngest child when the strongest shaking hit and ran outside, shouting to wake the rest of his family. Bata says his family and neighbors have stayed outside since the quake, some sleeping on bare ground. There is no central evacuation site in his area. And by Monday evening, he says government assistance had not reached his immediate community. His family was rationing food and clean water. Across Flores, the disaster agency says it has sent thousands of emergency personnel to help and deployed two field hospitals. Power has been restored to nearly all affected customers, but landslides are slowing rescue efforts. Yosef Badioda is the top local official for one of the districts affected by the earthquake. He says it's been challenging for aid to reach the villages because they're so remote and isolated. He says reaching mountain communities takes time due to steep, narrow roads. With phone service not fully restored, delivering aid is even more challenging. The government has deployed 10 aircraft to reach remote locations and expedite the delivery of supplies. On a small island off its northern coast, a ferry arrived Monday carrying hundreds of food packages and family tents, along with more than 3,500 pounds of rice. A delivery that's crucial for Bata, as his family's recovery depends on how quickly that assistance reaches their neighborhood. For NPR News, I'm Naina Rao in Jakarta, Indonesia.
0: This is Morning Edition from NPR News. I'm Sasha Pfeiffer.
4: And I'm Michelle Martin.
1: And I'm Josh Hakala. Thanks for joining us for Morning Edition on 89.1 WEMU. Stick around, we'll have more from Morning Edition coming up next, but first we'll have a check of the latest national, state, and local headlines, including a report from an election security town hall with Debbie Dingell coming up in about 4 minutes with WEMU News. Taking a look at the roadways in Washtenaw County, things are pretty slow going on westbound I-94, starting around Michigan Avenue, approaching Michigan Avenue, all the way through to about State Street. Also northbound US 23, about I-94 up to about Geddes is where those slope spots are. If you're heading out to Wayne County, we've got another crash that just popped up. Eastbound M-14 after Sheldon. It's off on the right shoulder, but could cause a little bit of delay there on your way out east if you're heading that way. Weather-wise, we've got mostly sunny skies with temperatures in the upper 50s this morning. And from the Timico Broadcast Center at Halley Library, this is 89.1 WEMU Ypsilanti, listener-supported public radio from Eastern Michigan University.
4: Good morning. President Trump is pulling military resources out of Asia. An aircraft carrier is leaving to relieve the USS Lincoln, and Trump wants to scale back exercises with South Korea. What's behind Trump's change in priorities? It's Morning Edition from NPR News. Oman has been mediating talks between the U.S. and Iran. Now Trump says he will bomb the U.S. ally if it gets in the way. I'm Michelle Martin.
8: And I'm Sasha Pfeiffer. Just months ago, Trump threatened to blow up Oman if it didn't, quote, behave. Also, super PACs are spending millions on certain candidates in today's Alaska Senate primary who've raised literally nothing themselves. And the Trump administration is pausing its bulldozing in Big Bend. We hear from a reporter who got a bird's eye view. It's Tuesday, August 18th. On this day in 1969, Jimi Hendrix closed out Woodstock. The news is next.
9: Live from NPR News in Washington, I'm Janine Hurst. U.S. Envoy and President Trump's son-in-law, Jared Kushner, says he's optimistic about progress in Gaza after meeting with Israeli Prime Minister Benjamin Netanyahu. But Israeli officials released mixed messages after that meeting, as NPR's Daniel Estrin reports from Tel Aviv.
10: Kushner and Netanyahu's teams announced there would be no Israeli withdrawal from Gaza and no reconstruction until Hamas completely disarms, but there would be sanitation projects in Gaza for public health. Kushner told Fox News that Hamas could begin disarming within 3 months, and if not, he hinted Israel could resume full-scale war.
11: Progress could come quite soon, but we do need cooperation from both sides, and we're going to hopefully get through it, but we've made a lot of progress to get here.
10: The Israeli government put out a message in English about deep and constructive discussions.
9: Meeting with Israeli Prime Minister Benjamin Netanyahu. But Israeli officials released mixed messages after that meeting, as NPR's Daniel Estrin reports from Tel Aviv.
10: Kushner and Netanyahu's teams announced there would be no Israeli withdrawal from Gaza and no reconstruction until Hamas completely disarms, but there would be sanitation projects in Gaza for public health. Kushner told Fox News that Hamas could begin disarming within 3 months, and if not, he hinted Israel could resume full-scale war.
11: Progress could come quite soon, but we do need cooperation from both sides, and we're going to hopefully get through it, but we've made a lot of progress to get here.

0: The Israeli government put out a message in English about deep and constructive discussions with Kushner. It put out another statement in Hebrew saying the U.S. believes Hamas will disarm, while, quote, deep down, Israel doesn't believe it. Daniel Estrin, NPR News, Tel Aviv.
1: U.S. service members and their families are concerned about conditions on board some U.S. warships at sea. From member station WHRO in Norfolk, Steve Walsh has more.
2: Families of sailors on USS Lincoln have reported food shortages and mental health issues after more than 200 days at sea. Former Navy Captain Sam Howard says his son told him supplies ran low on the ships of the USS Tripoli Amphibious Ready Group, which carries sailors and Marines, during the early months of the war with Iran.
3: The comment that he made was, you know, not knowing when you're going to get a break. It was really among the toughest things that he experienced.
2: The ships returned to Japan in July. USS George Washington is now on its way to relieve USS Abraham Lincoln in the Middle East. For NPR News, I'm Steve Walsh.
1: A landmark trial gets underway today in federal court in Oakland, California, pitting the social media giant Meta against a consortium of states. NPR's John Ruich reports they allege that Meta's platforms, Facebook and Instagram, were designed to addict children.
4: California, Colorado, Kentucky, and New Jersey are leading the case. They say features like infinite scroll and the like button were designed to keep people on Facebook and Instagram longer and knew but did not admit publicly that they helped hook kids. The states also say Meta broke a federal online child protection law by collecting data on kids under 13 without parental consent. Meta denies the allegations and says it's put in place a number of features to make its products safe for minors. Some legal experts compare the case and a string of similar ones to trials in the 90s against tobacco companies that led to big penalties and changed the public narrative around cigarettes. The Chan Zuckerberg Initiative is a financial supporter of NPR. John Ruich, NPR News.
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6: With WEMU News, I'm Josh Hakala. A few dozen people were on hand Monday night as Michigan 6th District Congresswoman Debbie Dingell held a Washtenaw County Town Hall meeting to discuss election security. WEMU's Kevin Murchard reports.
7: Dingell was joined by state legislators and election officials to discuss what's being done on the local, state, and federal level to protect the voting process. Questions were asked from ensuring non-citizens don't cast votes to preventing voter intimidation at the polls. Dingell says the state's system shows voter fraud is a very rare occurrence.
8: Our attorney general, they did an audit statewide after the last election, and they investigated 16 people and announced last week that we're prosecuting 6 people.
7: Dingell's also demanding answers from the U.S. Postal Service following reports of delays of absentee ballots and political mail deliveries across southeast Michigan. She says 5 Ann Arbor postal routes were without assigned carriers on August 1st. I'm Kevin Murchard.
6: The wording Michigan voters will see for a ballot question concerning political donations became final on Monday. Colin Jackson has more.
9: The Michiganders for Money Out of Politics measure would limit some utilities and state contractors' political giving. Supporters liked ballot language that gave examples of affected groups. Opponents wanted more general wording instead of highlighting the sexy parts. State Elections Director Jonathan Brader says he hoped the final version, which slightly broadened the examples, lets voters know what they're deciding.
10: The goal is that it be understandable and clear and obviously impartial so that the voters understand basically what this proposal would do, and then it's their decision whether they think it's a good idea or a bad idea.
9: Barring state lawmakers deciding to pass the measure into law themselves, the question will appear before voters this November. I'm Colin Jackson in Lansing.
6: Michigan State University is hiring Dan Bartholomew to lead its athletics program. He is currently the athletic director at Western Michigan University. It comes 3 weeks after Jay Batt left MSU for Kentucky. Officials did not say how much Bartholomew will be paid, but it could cost more than $1 million to buy out his contract. Head football coach Pat Fitzgerald says the relationship between a football coach and the athletic director is important.
11: First of all, honesty, transparency. The ability to sit down and have hard conversations and create a plan, you know, what does that mean? That means the next 12 months, the next 36 months, the next 5 years, kind of what is our plan? Where do we see our priorities?
6: Bartholomew oversaw a 400

0: 173% increase in average annual fundraising for athletics at Western. He also previously led a $153 million stadium renovation at Oregon State University. The Board of Trustees will approve his contract next month. In sports, the Detroit Tigers held off the Pittsburgh Pirates 8-5 last night in the first of three games in the Steel City. Zach McKinstry and Hao-Yu Lee had three hits each, and Kevin McGonigal added a two-run homer to lead the Tigers' offense. With the win, the Tigers move back into a tie for the final wildcard spot in the American League. Next up, the Tigers will send Cater Montero to the mound for Game 2 tonight at 6:40. 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
1: It's Morning Edition from NPR News. I'm Michelle Martin.
2: And I'm Sasha Pfeiffer. The U.S. and Iran have blown past a deadline this week to start peace talks.
1: The conflict, which has gone on for months, has sent gas prices soaring in the U.S., and now military resources like warships and interceptor missiles are running short. That has hurt the U.S. military capabilities in other regions, notably in Asia.
2: And we have NPR's Emily Feng with us to explain why. Good morning, Emily.
3: Good morning to the both of you.
2: So we heard this week that Trump said the U.S. would reduce joint military exercises with South Korea. He said that within hours of those exercises actually beginning. Is this related to the Iran war?

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1: 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I'm Josh Hakala. Thanks for getting up early with me. How are workers' wages holding up against inflation? Well, a new paper from the University of Chicago looks at wage decline, and we'll take a closer look at that coming up, plus all the morning's business news. That's in 6 minutes with the Marketplace Morning Report.
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1: 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On this week's show, a number of Ann Arbor businesses have started to phase out using single-use plastics, and not only has this lowered their operational costs, but it's beneficial to many local environmental initiatives. Phyllis Engelberg, the owner and operator of the Detroit Filling Station in Ann Arbor, is among those entrepreneurs leading the way in working towards zero waste. She'll talk more about her actions and how others can follow her example with Rebecca Warren on Issues of the Environment tomorrow during Morning Edition and All Things Considered here on WEMU. Taking a look at the roadways in Washtenaw County, things moving along just fine. Westbound M14 around the Barton Hills Curve is a little bit slow, but things are still moving. Westbound I-94 at Michigan Avenue is behaving itself as of right now, but keep posted on that one. Weather-wise, we've got mostly sunny skies, 61 degrees in Chelsea, 63 in Dexter, 66 in Milan, 61 in Ann Arbor and Ypsilanti.
4: Good morning, I'm Sasha Pfeiffer, and I'm not kidding about this. Billy the Goat and Billy the Kid, also a goat, got on a city bus in Portland, Oregon last week. Security footage shows them strolling through the middle doors. The driver joked they didn't pay the fare, and a passenger shooed them off. Turns out they belonged to a nearby family, and they inspired some new merch at the Portland Area Transit Agency TriMet, shirts that read, TriMet is goated. It's Morning Edition.
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6: It's Morning Edition from NPR News. I'm Michelle Martin.
4: And I'm Sasha Pfeiffer. In China, national flags are at half-mast on Tiananmen Square and at government offices across the country. They've been lowered to mourn former Premier Zhu Rongji. He died at age 97 last week, and he oversaw one of the most explosive growth periods in China. NPR's China correspondent Jennifer Pak is covering this from Beijing. Hi, Jennifer.
7: Hi, Sasha.
4: The former premier was cremated today. Give us a sense of how he's being remembered in China.
7: Officially, it's very scripted and controlled. So state-run Xinhua News Agency reports that President Xi Jinping and other leaders attended the funeral at the Babaoshan Revolutionary Cemetery in the morning. They bowed three times. On Chinese social media, Zhu Rongji is being called the people's premier, remembered for being a straight talker, which is in stark contrast to many bland officials today. Let's listen to him back in 1998. He says, no matter whether the path ahead is a minefield or a bottomless abyss, I will carry out my duties until my last breath. That's a quote that stuck with economist Tian Chenxu with the Economist Intelligence Unit in Beijing.
8: This is very different from, let's say, the posturing of a politician who just paying lip services.
7: Because, he says, Zhu Rongji was a true reformer. He pushed China from a 100% state-controlled economy to one that's more mixed. Not popular at the time because it triggered mass layoffs. But he also negotiated China's entry into the World Trade Organization, turning China into a manufacturing powerhouse. Overall, there's a lot of nostalgia for Zhu's time.
4: But, Jennifer, China is still, of course, a manufacturing and tech powerhouse. So what exactly are people nostalgic for?
7: Well, if you look at the recent economic data, it's quite uneven, this growth. So yes, to high tech and AI, exports, exponential growth. But if you look at traditional sectors that traditionally offered a lot of jobs, like construction and property, those are down. The jobless rate is up. Consumption was stagnant last month. That's very different from the explosive growth during Zhu Rongji's time, says Julian Gewurz, a China political historian and senior research scholar at Columbia University.
0: Zhu Rongji is a symbol of a time when China was changing in ways that ordinary people could feel directly were improving their lives.
7: And he says, now-

0: This is Morning Edition from NPR News. I'm Sasha Pfeiffer.
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2: 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Several states are suing Meta, the parent company of Facebook and Instagram, accusing the tech giant of deceiving consumers about the dangers of its social media platforms.
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2: 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We'll have that, plus a report on the United States meeting with Israel's prime minister about ceasefire talks in Gaza. That's coming up in the next hour of Morning Edition in about 15 minutes.
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2: 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On this week's show, the University Musical Society is returning to Ypsilanti's historic Freight House this fall with another season of performances and community events. Lee Van Roth will get a preview of what's on the schedule and what's going on there at the Freight House. That's coming up on the Ground Ipsy tomorrow during Morning Edition and All Things Considered here on WEMU. Roadways, things are moving along okay. Westbound M14 right around the US 23 connection around the Barton Hills curb. It's a little slow going. Forecast for today, increasing clouds with highs in the mid-80s. It's 8:51.
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7: From Marketplace in Washington, I'm Kimberly Adams. The average worker in the U.S. who stayed in their job between 2021 and 2024 saw their wages decline by 9% after inflation. That's according to a new paper from ADP and the University of Chicago. The paper also found that it's real wage decline, rather than inflation itself, that's at the root of poor consumer sentiment. Marketplace's Kaylee Wells reports.
8: If your salary goes up, but grocery prices go up more, your real wage has gone down.
9: It's not rocket science, right? You gotta increase your wage to keep pace with inflation.
8: Tia Kuntz is the policy director at the UCLA Labor Center. She says today the gap between wage growth and inflation is smaller, but that doesn't undo the bad news of a few years ago.
9: We have not caught up. Workers will never catch up. They experience lost income. They're just buying less. They just have less purchase power.
8: This paper says the problem is that companies usually give raises of around 3%, regardless of how much the cost of living actually goes up.
10: And even though the inflation rate was 7%, they stuck with their norm of 3% in 22 and 23.
8: Eric Hurst is an author of the paper and teaches economics at the University of Chicago. He says it wasn't inflation per se, but the fact that wages didn't keep up that's been weighing down consumer sentiment. His proof? Belgium.
10: It is the only European country that had consumer confidence that bounced back after the inflation period.
8: Because it also happens to be the only European country where wage increases are directly tied to inflation. If prices go up by 7%, then by law, so does your salary. I'm Kaylee Wells for Marketplace.
7: Let's do the numbers. The FTSE in London is up 0.2%. Dow, S&P, and NASDAQ futures are down in the negative 0.2% to negative 1.3% range, with the Dow future down 82 points. The 10-year Treasury yield is up at 4.74%, but many analysts are keeping an eye on the 30-year Treasury, the yield on which hit its highest level in almost 20 years yesterday, a sign of investor concern about U.S. debt and geopolitical risks. The 30-year is up again today, with the yield currently
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7: It was kind of predictable. After the president threatened to make Canada the 51st state last year, many Canadians started boycotting U.S. products and stopped coming here. Canadian travel to the U.S. fell by 25% last year, according to Canada's official statistics agency. This year, however, there are signs that the travel boycott may be softening a bit. Border crossings rose year over year in April, May, and June. Some businesses that rely on Canadian tourism are noticing the trend and trying to entice more visitors to come south. Checking in from northern Vermont, Marketplace's Henry Epp has more.
1: Burke Mountain is a ski resort, but in the summer you can put your mountain bike on the chairlift and ride down trails specifically built for bikes. And the resort is surrounded by a 130-mile network of mountain bike terrain known as Kingdom Trails.
11: So you can hop on the chairlift and ride right back into Kingdom Trails without the expense on your legs.
1: Alex McAndrew is Burke Mountain's summer operations director. Burke is about an hour from the border with the French-speaking province of Quebec, less than 3 hours from the Montreal metro area and its 4.5 million residents. And before last year, McAndrew says the mountain bike park was really popular with Canadians. They made up about 40% of its summer visitors. Then President Trump started threatening to annex their country.
11: Yeah, it went from, you know, hearing a lot of French in our lift lines, seeing a lot of French-Canadian plates and visitors, to almost none.
1: This summer, some of those plates are back, McAndrew says.
11: I've had to use my French a lot more, which is really enjoyable. It's an a muscle I haven't exercised as much lately, and now it's really coming back.
1: That's perhaps thanks to some generous discounts from the resort and other local businesses this summer. A meat market, a restaurant, a cannabis dispensary, 20% off hotel rooms at Burke, and an even bigger discount at the Mountain Bike Trail Network. Elon Whiteson is Kingdom Trails office manager.
12: We've been taking the Canadian dollar par as a discount off of our rates.
1: One Canadian dollar is worth just over 70 cents in the U.S., so that works out to about a 30% discount. Kingdom Trails offered the deal for most of July and early August.
12: The only thing that we can do, and the most important thing, is to be welcoming to our Canadian members and riders.
1: That welcome appears to have helped. Canadians fell from 40% of Kingdom Trails ridership to about 10% last year, but during the at-par promotion, that rose to 17% and higher on weekends, Whiteson says. But the discount wasn't the deciding factor for some Canadian visitors. In Kingdom Trails' windy parking lot, Sebastian Wallet of Montreal says he got the at-par deal.
13: I don't want to, but they give me that.
14: You didn't want to?
13: No. I want to spend my fair share of money.
1: The real reason he regularly visits the region, he says?
13: The people and the charm of the New England in general.
1: Not far away, there's another anecdotal sign that more Canadians may be coming south this winter at a hockey arena. It's at Jay Peak, another ski resort in the area, and every winter it hosts youth hockey tournaments with teams from both sides of the border, says General Manager Steve Wright.
15: Last year, we only had 4 Canadian teams here. Usually it's over 100.
1: But for this coming winter, 30 Canadian teams have signed up so far.
15: That has me feeling very optimistic.
1: That he'll be seeing more bookings from Canadian skiers, too. In East Burke, Vermont, I'm Henry Epp for Marketplace.
7: Our producers are Tamar Fagan, Ashley Rodriguez, Ariana Rosas, and Erica Soderstrom. Our senior producer is Alex Schroeder. Our supervising senior producer is Meredith Gerritsen-Morby. And in Washington, I'm Kimberly Adams with the Marketplace Morning Report. 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
2: This is 89.1 WEMU. I'm Josh Hakala. Stick around. We'll have more from Morning Edition coming up next, right after we get a check of the latest national, state, and local headlines. And then we'll also have a report about an election security town hall that we had here locally. That's coming up in 4 minutes with WEMU News. Taking a look at the roadways in Washtenaw County, the westbound I-94 at Michigan Avenue is back up and running again. It's pretty slow going all the way through State Street. Also westbound M-14 around the US 23 connection. That is hanging around there as well. No incidents to report as of yet. Weather-wise, we are going to have increasing clouds with highs in the mid-80s. Tonight, cloudy skies with a chance of rain showers, possibly a thunderstorm. Overnight lows in the mid-60s. From the Timco Broadcast Center at Halley Library, this is 89.1 WEMU Ypsilanti, listener-supported public radio from Eastern Michigan University.
14: Good morning. Israel is pointing to a divide with the U.S. The Israeli government said the U.S. believes Hamas will disarm, but Israel said deep down we don't. We hear from a former U.S. ambassador to Israel on this hour of Morning Edition from NPR News. The rise and fall of British academic Jason Arday, who made international headlines after accusations of dishonesty. I'm Sasha Pfeiffer.
16: And I'm Michelle Martin. But after all the noise, what's the lesson behind his untimely death? Also, what is the evidence that artificial intelligence is making it harder for new college grads to get a job? And we hear from people spending thousands for immigration lawyers to try and keep their families together. It is Tuesday, August 18th. On this day in 1920, the 19th Amendment was ratified, recognizing women's right to vote. News is next.
7: Live from NPR News in Washington, I'm Janine Herbst. The primary season is winding down ahead of the midterm elections in November, but three will be held today in Alaska, Wyoming, and Florida. The race for a U.S. Senate seat in Alaska's nonpartisan primary is drawing a lot of money from super PACs because it's one of the seats that could determine control of the chamber. The race includes two people with the same name, Dan Sullivan, the Republican incumbent and challenger, which Republicans say could confuse voters. In Florida, voters will choose nominees for governor, U.S. Senate, and almost every House seat. NPR's Maham Javed says most of the candidates in one district aren't from the state.
17: The Republican primary in Florida's 19th district has 10 candidates, and most of them aren't actually from Florida. Local candidates have accused the transplants of carpetbagging, which is when someone moves to another state for power or influence. Some of these candidates have also run for office from other states, including Michigan, New York, and North Carolina. Last week, President Trump endorsed Catalina Lauf, who has previously run from Illinois. Whoever wins this primary, even with a small percentage of the vote, will likely also win in November. Maham Javed, NPR News.
7: President Trump is offering more details on why he directed the Pentagon to scale back joint U.S.-South Korean military exercises currently underway. NPR's Tamara Keith has more.
18: Trump cited South Korea's unwillingness to get involved in the war with Iran and his own relationship with Kim Jong-un in explaining the decision to pull back on the exercises.
19: I'm making it much safer. You see, I'm actually making it much safer. Kim Jong-un has always treated me with great respect.
18: Trump was answering questions in the Oval Office.
20: Why hasn't Kim Jong-un responded to your request to have a conversation?
19: How do you know he hasn't responded?
20: Has he?
19: Yes.
18: During his first term, Trump met with the North Korean leader three times. Other presidents have sought to isolate Kim. Tamara Keith, NPR News, The White House.
7: The share of kindergartners who got exemptions from vaccine requirements rose to another record high last year. NPR's Rob Stein has more.
21: The CDC says that the percentage of children in kindergarten with vaccination exemptions increased from 3.6% to a record 4.2% for the 2025-2026 school year. The changing rate comes as the Trump administration has been trying to cut the number of vaccines children routinely get, and childhood diseases like measles and whooping cough have been resurging. Rob Stein, NPR News.
7: U.S. futures contracts are trading lower this morning. NASDAQ futures down 1.2%. 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
2: With WEMU News, I'm Josh Hakala. Congresswoman Debbie Dingell says elections are safe and secure, but people should remain vigilant to ensure their votes are counted. The Ann Arbor Democrat held an election security town hall Monday night. She was joined by election officials and state legislators. Dingell says anyone voting by mail in November should cast a ballot early and make certain it was received by their clerk's office.
0: I chose this time to take it and take it into the clerk's office. Mm-hmm. But not everybody has that mobility issue. Some seniors can't do that. So that's a way to make sure your absentee ballot has been received.
2: Dingell says she's very troubled with reports that some areas of Ann Arbor did not have mail service on August 1st due to a lack of letter carriers. She says that delayed absentee ballot pickups. She has written to Postmaster General David Steiner demanding answers. The final wording was approved Monday for a ballot question on limiting political giving by some utilities and state contractors. The approved language is what voters will see when they decide on the Michiganders for Money Out of Politics measure this November. Lawyer Gary Gordon is with the group opposed to the ballot measure. He says the wording should describe what the measure would do more generally rather than name utilities' political donations as specific examples of an affected area.
3: I think that focusing on that is the sexy part of the statute, and that's going to attract people and their attention, and I think that creates bias in favor of the proposal.
2: The final approved language slightly broadened the examples of entities that would be barred from political giving to include certain government contractors, too. Michigan State University is hiring a new athletic director just weeks after Jay Batt left. Andrew Roth tells us what MSU's football coach wants to see as the team prepares for its season to begin next month.
4: Western Michigan University athletic director Dan Bartholomew is leaving the Broncos to lead Spartan Athletics. MSU officials did not say Wednesday how much Bartholomew will be paid, but it could cost the university more than $1 million to buy out his contract. Head football coach Pat Fitzgerald says he met with the previous AD weekly during last year's football season.
23: It's my job to help that person be better, and whatever that means. You know, however they need me is what I'm going to do. It's just like my assistant coaches to me. You know, we have very honest, transparent conversations, and they're there to help me be the best head coach I can be. I'm here to take things off the AD's plate and make him be or she be the best AD possible.
4: Bartholomew oversaw significant fundraising increases at WMU and led a major stadium renovation at Oregon State University. The MSU Board of Trustees will approve his contract next month. I'm Andrew Roth.
2: In sports, the Detroit Tigers roller coaster season continued last night in Pittsburgh. The Tigers bounced back from a weekend sweep against the first place White Sox with an 8-5 road win over the Pirates. With the win, the Tigers moved back into a tie for the final wild card spot in the American League. Next up, the Tigers will send Cater Montero to the mound for Game 2 tonight at 6:40. 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
24: It's Morning Edition from NPR News. I'm Michelle Martin.
25: And I'm Sasha Pfeiffer. Jared Kushner says he's optimistic about the U.S. plan for Gaza.
24: President Trump's envoy and son-in-law was in Israel Monday for a meeting with a pessimistic Israeli Prime Minister Benjamin Netanyahu. In a few minutes, we'll get an assessment of those talks from Daniel Shapiro, a former U.S. ambassador to Israel. But first, an update on what happened during Kushner's rare meeting with Hamas leaders in Egypt.
25: NPR's Daniel Estrin is on the line from Tel Aviv. Hi, Daniel.
26: Hi, Sasha.
25: So what did Kushner say about his back-to-back meetings with Hamas leaders and Netanyahu?
26: Well, he started in Egypt with Hamas leaders, and he said that that meeting was cordial. He said it's, quote, hard to trust a terrorist organization that committed what he called terrible atrocities, but he said the Hamas officials said all the right things. Then Kushner went to Israel and met Netanyahu. He said the meeting lasted nearly 4 hours. They pored over the details of a new U.S.-backed roadmap for how to move forward in Gaza. Netanyahu initially rejected that roadmap

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1: And this is 89.1 WEMU, your listener-supported community NPR station. I'm Josh Hackle. Thanks for joining me for Morning Edition. For the first time, China has established a scheduled shipping route through the Arctic. We'll ask an expert from the Arctic University of Norway why that matters. That's coming up in a little more than 10 minutes on Morning Edition.
2: Hi, it's John Bomarito. What are you doing for lunch today? 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You get the food. 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I'll be covering songs from the Great American Songbook and the Modern Day Songbook later today. I do it every Tuesday and Thursday from noon to two. I hope you can join me for some of the greatest songs of all time, sung by some of the greatest voices of all time. 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
1: Don't miss today's shows. John will have 2 hours of tunes, but also a conversation with Canadian singer Caitlin George. That's today from noon to two here on WEMU. Taking a look at the roadways in Washtenaw County, things moving along just fine. Just westbound I-94 around US 23 is where the slowdowns are at the moment. Otherwise, things moving along pretty well. No incidents to report. Weather-wise, we've got good air quality and mostly sunny skies all across the county. Chelsea at 66 degrees, Dexter 68, Whitmore Lake 70, Canton 70, Milan 72 degrees, Ann Arbor 70, and it's 66 degrees here at the studios of WEMU in Ypsilanti. In the WEMU forecast, we've got increasing clouds with highs in the mid-80s. Tonight, cloudy skies with a chance of rain showers, possibly a thunderstorm. Overnight lows in the mid-60s. Tomorrow, Thursday, Friday, pretty much the same thing. Mostly sunny skies with highs in the low 80s and then a chance of rain on Saturday. It's 9:44.
3: Good morning. I'm Michelle Martin. 12 albums, one penny. Deals like that made Columbia House a music juggernaut in the 70s, 80s, and 90s. Never mind how much you had to pay after that introductory deal. But then the internet came along. Columbia House's mail order business clung on. It pivoted to selling movies. It went bankrupt, but in a month it will stop accepting all new orders. So if you want the Blackberry movie on DVD for $25, the clock is ticking. It's Morning Edition.
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3: 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I'm Michelle Martin.
5: And I'm Sasha Pfeiffer. Now we have a story about divers in the Florida Keys chasing sunken history. It's a past that's been hidden beneath the waves for nearly 200 years. Amara Evering of member station WLRN reports.
6: Shelley Baxter waits on a dock for a boat that will take her on another dive in the Florida Keys. The genealogist has spent most of her time helping Black and Indigenous people trace their ancestral roots through her organization, Our Genetic Legacy. But now her work is taking her out to sea.
7: Our end goal is to be able to do this archaeological research underwater to help find sunken slave ships and document them. We were studying for the Guerrero.
6: The Guerrero was a pirate slave ship bound for Cuba that wrecked off Key Largo in 1827. 41 African captives on board drowned, and the 399 survivors were captured, then sold back into slavery. At age 55, Baxter took up diving to help uncover sunken histories like these.
7: It's a whole nother level of diving because you're diving to stay in place, take measurements, write them down underwater, and then come back up and create a schematic drawing to scale so that they can create a recreation of that shipwreck in order to try to identify what ship that is.
6: Divers like Baxter have helped discover shipwrecks in Florida. For marine archaeologist Corey Malcolm, slave shipwrecks often have one obvious feature.
8: The telltale sign of a ship that was engaged in
0: telling people would be the iron shackles.
6: He said shackles were discovered on one shipwreck in the 1970s.
0: I know on the Henrietta Marie, 84 sets of those were found on the ship. That's enough to hold 168 people because they held people two by two.
6: Back on the dock, Baxter is joined by a group of young women who she's teaching how to dive. One of them is Anjani Nettles.
8: We were at the site of the Guerrero, and it was so impactful to be like, I'm here breathing in this water where this tragedy took place.
6: 16-year-old Alana Lara is the youngest member of the group. She says Baxter has given her a new perspective.
9: I was a person that didn't like history, so having this opportunity, being underwater is like an entirely new world. I realized how much more there is to the world that we don't know. If we learn from the past, we can maybe make it right in the future.
6: Before heading out for one last dive of the day, Baxter reflects on the powerful contradiction of safely breathing underwater at a shipwreck where so many drowned, but many survived.
7: When you're looking at documents and you put names to those ancestors and you look at locations, it just increases that understanding and allows you to be able to see that the strength that they had to survive is in you.
6: Baxter goes out to sea with the young divers. She's told them that the Guerrero is just one of over 1,000 ships that wrecked during the transatlantic slave trade. Fewer than 20 of these ships have been recovered so far. For NPR News, I'm Amara Evering in Key Biscayne, Florida.

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1: And this is Morning Edition on 89.1 WEMU. I'm Josh Hakala. 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Once we wrap up Morning Edition, of course, stick around for 89.1 Jazz. Jeremy Baldwin will dig into two new archival EPs from R.J. Spangler, recorded in 1991 and 2002. That's just a taste of what we'll have on 89.1 Jazz starting at 10 here on your community NPR station.
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1: 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Taking a look at the roadways, we've got smooth sailing all the way around. No incidents to report. Everyone behaving themselves out there for now. Weather-wise, we've got good air quality and mostly sunny skies all across the county with temperatures from the upper 60s to the low 70s. 66 degrees in Chelsea, 68 in Dexter, 64 in Brighton, 72 in Milan, 70 in Ann Arbor, and 66 here at the studios of WEMU in Ypsilanti. The weather forecast for today, increasing clouds with highs in the mid-80s. Tonight, cloudy skies with a chance of rain showers, possibly a thunderstorm. Overnight lows in the mid-60s.
0: It's Morning Edition from NPR News. I'm Sasha Pfeiffer.
3: And I'm Michelle Martin. Good morning. For the first time, there is a regular cargo shipping route through the Arctic. Cargo ships have occasionally navigated along Russia's northern coast, but they usually need icebreakers as escorts. Now, climate change and melting sea ice mean a company based in China can take that path through the summer months. I'm going to ask Mark Lantaine about this. He's a professor at the Arctic University of Norway, where he researches the politics of the polar region and China. Good morning, Professor. Thanks for joining us.
4: Good morning. Thank you.
3: Set the scene for us briefly, if you would. What's this route like, and how do ships navigate it?
4: Well, this route runs from Northeast Asia to Northern Europe, following the Siberian coast. So it's a route that Russia and China have been trying to develop for future Arctic shipping.
3: So why is China so interested in this?
4: China's interested because it is trying to open up new markets, including in Europe and other parts of the Northern Hemisphere. And using this particular route will cut a significant amount of time, as much as 2 weeks off traditional routes, like, for example, through the Suez Canal and the Indian Ocean.
3: Oh. And it's my understanding that Western nations don't use this path. Am I right about that? And if not, why not?
4: You're absolutely right, and there's two reasons for this. First of all, because the route primarily goes through Russian waters, there would be significant geopolitical problems in using the route. And the second problem is there's a lot of concern over the environmental impact of increased sea traffic. So that's discouraged a lot of companies from using the route.
3: So as you just told us, it primarily passes through Russian water, so this would imply that there's cooperation, right, between China and Russia?
4: Very much so. There have been a series of agreements between the two countries to develop Russian Arctic lands and waters. And China sees this route as essential for its maritime trade. So it's been quite satisfied working with Moscow on this.
3: But what is that cooperation, I don't know, what's the word I'm looking for, indicate here for the balance of power in the Arctic?
4: It indicates that, first of all, China sees the Arctic as extremely important, both economically and politically, and is willing to work with Russia. Moscow, meanwhile, obviously does not have a lot of partners in the West to develop its Arctic lands and waters, so it sees China as an essential component of that.
3: Are you surprised by this? I mean, somebody who's been studying the politics of the region for some time, that seems to have, perhaps I'm wrong here, but this seems to have come together rather quickly.
4: Well, I'm not too surprised because China did make a few experimental cargo runs as early as 2013, but there were some setbacks, not only the pandemic, but also the aftershocks of Russia's invasion of Ukraine. Nevertheless, China's been talking for years about the economic possibilities of the Arctic, and I know that many Chinese companies are looking to the Arctic as a very important emerging route.
3: Do you have a sense of what this could mean for the global economy? I mean, there have been so many disruptions because of the Strait of Hormuz being closed, because, you know, so many factors here, you know, the Trump administration's tariff regimen and so forth. But sort of taking the sort of the macro view here, could this have an impact in making goods cheaper?
4: It very well might. Like, at the moment, it is still very difficult to send ships through there. Even under the best conditions, you still have to worry about weather, sea ice, many hazards. But China's looking ahead. They're looking ahead to the point where the Arctic becomes even more popular as a sea route. And as you point out, issues with the Strait of Hormuz have illustrated the problems with other choke points. So China's really looking to the future on this.
3: So you're joining us from Tromsø, which is in the far north of Norway. This route, as I understand it, passes right by your city. So what has been the conversation about this? What do the Arctic nations think about China establishing the shipping service?
4: Yes, we're well north of the Arctic Circle, and there's a lot of discussion here about what the development of the Polar Silk Road, as China likes to call it, will mean. What this is going to mean for an increase in traffic, as well as what could be the potential kind of security applications, because there's also the question of, okay, which ships are going to be using the route, and will that create security issues here?
3: That is Mark Lantaine. He's a professor at the Arctic University of Norway. Professor, thanks so much for joining us. I hope you'll keep us apprised of these developments.
4: Will do. Thank you.
5: Emergency crews on Indonesia's Flores Island are trying to reach communities cut off by landslides and damaged roads. That's after a magnitude 7.7 earthquake hit on Saturday. Flores is a mountainous island east of Bali. It's one of thousands of Indonesian islands stretching between Asia's mainland and Australia. Indonesia's Disaster Management Agency says at least 70 people were killed and more than 1,100 injured in the quake. Naina Rao has the latest from the capital, Jakarta.
6: At a port on Flores, a cell phone video recorded by a resident captured the passenger terminal's two-story waiting area collapsing. The shallow earthquake struck early Saturday morning, just off the island's northern coast. It triggered a tsunami on several islands. Indonesia's meteorology agency says the highest measured wave was about 5 feet. By Monday, the agency had recorded more than 1,600 aftershocks, leaving many survivors afraid to go back indoors. About 2 million people live on the island. One of them is 45-year-old Efrit Bata, who says his family was asleep when the shaking intensified.
7: Saat goyangan besar itu, saya langsung gendong.
6: He says he grabbed his youngest child when the strongest shaking hit and ran outside, shouting to wake the rest of his family. Bata says his family and neighbors have stayed outside since the quake, some sleeping on bare ground. There is no central evacuation site in his area, and by Monday evening, he says government assistance had not reached his immediate community. His family was rationing food and clean water. Across Flores, the disaster agency says it has sent thousands of emergency personnel to help and deployed two field hospitals. Power has been restored to nearly all affected customers, but landslides are slowing rescue efforts. Yosef Badioda is the top local official for one of the districts affected by the earthquake. He says it's been challenging for aid to reach the villages because they're so remote and isolated. He says reaching mountain communities takes time due to steep, narrow roads. With phone service not fully restored, delivering aid is even more challenging. The government has deployed 10 aircraft to reach remote locations and expedite the delivery of supplies. On a small island off its northern coast, a ferry arrived Monday carrying hundreds of food packages and family tents, along with more than 3,500 pounds of rice. A delivery that's crucial for Bata, as his family's recovery depends on how quickly that assistance reaches their neighborhood. For NPR News, I'm Naina Rao in Jakarta, Indonesia.
5: 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I'm Sasha Pfeiffer.
3: And I'm Michelle Martin.
1: And I'm Josh Hakala. Thanks for joining us for Morning Edition here on 89.1 WEMU. We're going to have a check of the latest news headlines, and then I will pass the hosting torch over to Jeremy Baldwin for 89.1 Jazz. So he'll dig into two new archival EPs from RJ Spangler, recorded in 1991 and 2002, and much more coming up on 89.1 Jazz. That's at 10 o'clock. And then, of course, the song break. From noon until 2, John Bomarito will have a conversation with Caitlin George, the Canadian singer. And then Jeremy will be back for jazz at 2 and then blues time at 3. And we'll get caught up on all the latest national and local news on All Things Considered. WEMU's John Stockwell sitting in for Caroline McGregor at 4 o'clock. 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
1: On tomorrow's show, Lee Van Roth will talk about the return of the University Musical Society to Ypsilanti's historic Freight House. That's tomorrow during Morning Edition and All Things Considered. Taking a look at the roadways in Washtenaw County, things moving along pretty well. Just a couple of slow spots on I-94 westbound around Michigan Avenue, but otherwise things are doing well. No incidents to report. In the WEMU weather forecast today, increasing clouds with highs in the mid-80s. Tonight, cloudy skies with a chance of rain showers, possibly a thunderstorm. Overnight lows in the mid-60s. And then tomorrow, Thursday and Friday, mostly sunny with highs in the low 80s. This is 89.1 WEMU, Ypsilanti. 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
8: Live from NPR News in Washington, I'm Janine Herbst. President Trump's envoy and son-in-law, Jared Kushner, says he's optimistic about his plan for Gaza. He was in Israel yesterday, meeting with Prime Minister Benjamin Netanyahu. This after a rare meeting over the weekend with Hamas leaders in Egypt. NPR's Daniel Estrin has more.
9: He said it's, quote, hard to trust a terrorist organization that committed what he called terrible atrocities, but he said the Hamas officials said all the right things. Then Kushner went to Israel and met Netanyahu. He said the meeting lasted nearly 4 hours. They pored over the details of a new U.S.-backed roadmap for how to move forward in Gaza. Netanyahu initially rejected that roadmap for Israeli withdrawal from Gaza alongside Hamas disarmament. But Kushner said he sat with Netanyahu and his team and talked through what he called misunderstandings and misinformation about the plan.
8: NPR's Daniel Estrin reporting. Ukraine says Russia has no plans for a ceasefire or to sign a peace agreement by the end of this year, and says Moscow plans to continue advancing on the front lines and target key infrastructure. NPR's Hannah Palomarenko has more.
10: In an interview with Ukrainian media, Vadim Skibitsky, deputy head of the General Intelligence Directorate of the Ukrainian Ministry of Defense, said that according to intelligence reports, Moscow plans to continue its offensive operations and intensify attacks on Ukrainian infrastructure. He noted that electricity and heating will remain the most vulnerable during the winter, and that gas infrastructure is also at risk. On the front lines, according to Skibitsky, the Russian General Staff's plan include completing the capture of the Donetsk region by the end of this year. Anna Polomarenko, NPR News, Kyiv.
8: The Pentagon ordered 30 U.S. universities to conduct audits of their ties to foreign entities or risk losing federal research dollars. As NPR's Alyssa Nadworny reports, the administration is targeting connections with China, Russia, and Iran.
11: The Trump administration has highlighted partnerships with and funding from foreign organizations in the past in an attempt to root out what it sees as foreign influence. These latest audits follow the same goal. The administration said the scrutiny is to protect national security, warding off, quote, intellectual property theft and adversarial exploitation. Earlier this year, the U.S. Department of Education created an online dashboard to track foreign gifts and contracts. It shows Harvard University receiving the most foreign gifts, with China as the leading source. Harvard was among the 30 universities asked to do a new audit, along with New York University and MIT. The universities have not provided comment on the request. Alyssa Nadworny, NPR News.
8: Wall Street's trading lower at this hour. 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

Greetings and good morning. The time is now 10:05 a.m. and the temperature is 71 degrees here at the Timko Broadcast Center at Halley Library on the campus of Eastern Michigan University. Jeremy Baldwin here with you for your Tuesday edition of 89.1 Jazz. I've got all kinds of new and vintage jazz for you up until 12. Then I'll make way for the song break with John Bomarito. I'll be back in the afternoon for another hour of jazz. And then at 3 o'clock, it's blues time. An hour of blues, soul, and R&B. Whole day of live, locally hosted music here at WEMU. I've got a couple of brand new archival EPs from bandleader R.J. Spangler. Some very cool sessions from the past. We'll get to those in a little while. But let's start off in Paris. Post-war Paris, 1946. Django Reinhardt leading on guitar. You're going to hear a fellow named Hubert Rostang on the saxophone for this version of On the Sunny Side of the Street, kicking off 89.1 Jazz for this Tuesday morning.

sweet to offer your hand. I understand, I do. Pardon my asking, what's new?

89.1 Jazz here on 89.1 WEMU. Jeremy Baldwin here, your host. That was Bobby Charles from his self-titled album, 1972, on Bearsville Records. I Must Be in a Good Place Now. Beautiful song. That was recorded in Woodstock, New York in 1972, which was probably a pretty good place to be hanging around. Bobby was hanging around with people like Paul Butterfield and Dr. John and members of the band who all are on this record. Bobby Charles from 1972. Before that, the immortal Charlie Parker from the amazing compilation Charlie Parker with Strings. That particular track, that version of Summertime, recorded in 1949. Billie Holiday before that from 1956, with kind of a stunning performance in my opinion. That was her version of What's New, 1956. And Django Reinhardt, 1946, recorded in Paris, France. His version of On the Sunny Side of the Street was the way we began 89.1 Jazz this morning. Hope you're doing well. Hope you got some good plans for today. Stick with WEMU. I'll keep you company all day long. 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Let's continue with some new music here. I want to play something from Washington, D.C. based trombonist Ben Patterson. He's got a new album out. It's called Stretch, and we're going to hear the title track right now. Ben Patterson, Stretch on 89.1 Jazz.

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I'm Rebecca Warren, your host of Issues of the Environment, and this week I'll talk with local restaurant owner Phyllis Engelbert about simple changes that can reduce waste, save money, and help the environment, one takeout order at a time. 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

89.1 Jazz here on 89.1 WEMU from Detroit, Michigan. That was Tommy Flanagan at the piano leading the session, recorded in Stockholm in August of 1957, August 15th, 1957. Wilbur Little on the bass, Elvin Jones on the drums for that version of Charlie Parker's Relaxin' at Camarillo from Tommy Flanagan. Right before that, Horace Silver in the quintet with special guest J.J. Johnson on the trombone from the Cape Verdean Blues, 1965 LP on Blue Note for Horace Silver, and the original piece called Nutville from Horace Silver with J.J. Johnson. And it was kind of a little mini trombone Tuesday there for you, with J.J. Johnson helping out Horace Silver. And then we had leader and trombonist Ben Patterson, his new album on Origin called Stretch. And we heard the title track for that new one, Stretch, by Ben Patterson, who operates out of the Washington, D.C. area. Very nice new record from him. Hey, my name is Jeremy Baldwin. The name of the program is 89.1 Jazz. Good morning again to you. It's looking like another nice day out there in Washtenaw County. Increasingly cloudy with a high near 83 today. Now, tonight, we'll see. There's a chance of showers, maybe a thunderstorm overnight, low down to 63. Then Wednesday, partly sunny with a high near 80. Thursday, mostly sunny with a high near 81. And Friday, mostly sunny with a high near 82. Pretty nice looking forecast. Let's hope it holds. Right now in Brighton, it's 72. In Dexter, it's 73. In Ann Arbor, it's 74. And here at the studios of 89.1 WEMU, your community NPR station, it is 76 degrees. All right, here's one from Dr. Lonnie Smith, his Too Damn Hot album from 2004. Original tune that leads off the album. This is called Norlands from Dr. Lonnie Smith on 89.1 Jazz.

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1: 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Take two. 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

89.1 Jazz here on 89.1 WEMU. Some more trombone for you right there from Delfeo Marcellus and his Uptown Jazz Orchestra. Their most recent album from 2024, it's called Crescent City Jewels. And that version of the New Orleans standard, Little Liza Jane, just ripping it up there. Boy, this group, the Uptown Jazz Orchestra, has put out a series of great albums featuring their leader, Delfeo Marcellus and company. For that, Dr. Lonnie Smith with a tune about New Orleans that he just calls Norlins. Norlins from Dr. Lonnie Smith. This is from the album Too Damn Hot from 2004. You can find this one on Palmetto Records from Dr. Lonnie Smith at the organ. We are already headed towards 11 o'clock, and we will check in with NPR for an NPR news update, find out what's happening around our globe. Then I'm back for more jazz in the next hour, and I'm going to start to dig into a couple of EPs recently put out by RJ Spengler, great local drummer percussionist, some archival music that he is in this process of releasing. So stay tuned for that and a whole lot more. Take you up to the news, though, with Junior Mantz from 1965. This is the Jumpin' Blues here on 89.1 Jazz.

Good morning once again. The time is now 11:05 a.m. and the temperature is up to 78 degrees here at the studios of 89.1 WEMU in Ypsilanti, Michigan. Hope your morning is going well so far. Jeremy Baldwin here with you till noon, when I will step out for a couple of hours and make room for the song break with John Bomarito. This hour I have some newly released music from RJ Spangler, some archival music that we're going to hear from 1991. This hour, recorded live at the Frog Island Music Festival, believe it or not. Very exciting. We'll get to that in a few minutes, but let's begin with a couple of classic Blue Note sides. The first one from Herbie Hancock, the title track to his 1965 LP, Maiden Voyage. Herbie on here playing the piano, George Coleman on the tenor sax, Freddie Hubbard on the trumpet, Ron Carter on the bass, Tony Williams on the drums, recorded March 17th, 1965 at Van Gelder Studios. Here's Herbie Hancock with Maiden Voyage.

0: 89.1 Jazz here on 89.1 WEMU. A couple of classic Blue Note sides open up the 11 o'clock hour. Finishing up there with McCoy Tyner at the piano leading the group from The Real McCoy, 1967 on Blue Note Records. And the tune was Blues on the Corner. This session featuring McCoy at the piano, Joe Henderson playing the tenor sax, Elvin Jones at the drums, and Ron Carter at the bass. Before that, we began with Herbie Hancock for Blue Note, the title track to his 1965 LP, Maiden Voyage. And the thread that holds those two sessions together, the McCoy Tyner one and the Herbie Hancock one, is the ubiquitous Ron Carter on the bass. On the Herbie track, we also had Tony Williams on drums, Freddie Hubbard on the trumpet, George Coleman on the saxophone, and Herbie Hancock leading the band and playing the piano. Jeremy Baldwin here. Happy Tuesday to you. 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Funding for WEMU programs comes from you, our listeners, and from the Detroit Jazz Festival, Labor Day weekend at Hart Plaza on the riverfront in downtown Detroit. Four stages featuring top local, regional, and national jazz artists, including Bob James, Dee Dee Bridgewater, Ron Carter, artist-in-residence Joe Lovano, and many, many more. Complete schedule, showtimes, and more details at DetroitJazzFest.org. Well, now, as I have been teasing you throughout the morning, I want to play a newly released track that has been sitting in the vaults for many years and just arrived here at the station courtesy of local drummer and percussionist and band leader R.J. Spangler. He has decided to put out a series of EPs. Well, in fact, I'll just read what he says here in the note. These recordings will feature little tidbits from a long career in music. They will include mostly little-known gems, such as recordings that never received much attention or excellent board mixes from cool gigs that I did. The idea is that they will culminate in a box set out at my birthday in November. So these are not yet commercially available. I think maybe in November you might be able to get your hands on them. But I have my hands on them now, and I am very happy to share some of them with you. We have the first two. We're going to go to volume two. They're both called A Lifetime in Detroit Jazz and Blues, and we're going to go to the second volume, which features RJ with the Sun Sounds Orchestra, recorded in 1991 at the Frog Island Music Festival right here in Ypsilanti. And he says in the notes here that this was a Sunday gig at 1 o'clock p.m., and the band had played on Mackinac Island the night before, so there was a long drive overnight to get to this early gig, and they might have been a little bit tired, but it sure sounds good to me. Lots of familiar names in here in addition to R.J. Spangler, T-Bone Paxton, Rick Steiger, Kurt Kroenke, and many more on here. Oh, Lyman Woodard playing the piano. We're going to hear this live rendition of a Abdullah Ibrahim tune here called Sister Rosie, newly released from the archive from the Sun Sounds Orchestra here on 89.1 Jazz.
1: Dollar Brand, now known as Abdullah Ibrahim. This was a song called Sister Rosie.

summer movie season is winding down. Is the movie news going to wind down too? Of course not. The film never stops rolling here. I'm Matt Hobson. 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

89.1 Jazz here on 89.1 WEMU. Jeremy Baldwin here with you, your host. Three tracks there from three new releases here in the middle of the 11 o'clock hour. We just heard from Paul Keller and the orchestra from the new one called Thank You Notes, the music of Greg Hill. All Greg Hill compositions, and that was the Dalla Halla from Paul Keller and Company. Dalla Halla. Right before that, Paul Carlon leading his trio, the Paul Carlon Trio, the album Between Us Three, and we heard the track Anna Bakoa, Paul Carlon on the saxophone, Alex Ayla on the bass, and Chembo Corneille on the percussion. And we began with this newly released archival track from the Sun Sounds Orchestra featuring RJ Spangler from the new EP called A Lifetime in Detroit Jazz and Blues Volume 2, recorded live at the Frog Island Music Festival on June 15th, 1991, beginning at 1 p.m., a version of Abdullah Ibrahim's Sister Rosie from the Sun Sounds Orchestra. This is an EP that's not commercially available yet. I believe these EPs will be collected into a box set in November. There's another one, kind of a blues-oriented one, we're going to hear from later during Blues Time. And we'll hear another track from the Sun Sounds Orchestra in the afternoon side here of 89.1 Jazz. Looks like a nice day, maybe some rain tonight, looking at a high of 83 today, a chance of showers and thunderstorms tonight with a low down to 63. Partly sunny tomorrow, high near 80, and on Thursday, mostly sunny with a high near 81. Currently here at the studios of 89.1 WEMU, 78 degrees. Going slightly outside of the jazz realm, coming up this Saturday at Pine Knob, it's the big 2026 edition of the Outlaw Music Festival, headlined as usual by Willie Nelson, 93-year-old Willie Nelson, coming back to town on a big bill with the Avett brothers. His son Lucas Nelson is on there, Stephen Wilson, Sierra Hall, and our local hero Don Was, along with the Pan Detroit Ensemble on the bill out there at Pine Knob this Saturday. Sounds like a lot of fun to me. Here's a little piece of outlaw music for you from Willie Nelson.

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Jeremy Baldwin here with you, and we just heard from two performers who will be playing at the Outlaw Music Fest at Pine Knob this coming Saturday, August the 22nd. We just heard from Don Was and the Pan Detroit Ensemble, recorded live at Orchestra Hall in Detroit on May 26, 2024. The original tune, You Asked, I Came. This is from the Pan Detroit Ensemble's debut album, Groove in the Face of Adversity, from last year on Mack Avenue Records. And we began with Willie Nelson, the headliner of the Outlaw Music Fest, from his album of standards called That's Life from 2021, and Willie's version of I Got You Under My Skin. Check it out Saturday afternoon evening at Pine Knob. Headed towards noon here in an NPR News update, then John Bomarito coming in to host 2 hours of the Song Break. And today on the program, he has a special interview with Katie George that you can look forward to. And lots of music as well. That is the Song Break with John Bomarito up next after a news update. Take you up to that with one from drummer Bernard Pretty Purdy, his first soul to jazz album from 1996 in a version of Lee Morgan's The Sidewinder.

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1: Live from NPR News, I'm Lakshmi Singh. A consortium of states is taking Meta to court in California today in a landmark case. They accuse the tech giant of designing its social media platforms, including Instagram and Facebook, in a way that can get children and teenagers addicted. Here's NPR's John Ruwitch.
2: California, Colorado, Kentucky, and New Jersey are leading the case. They say features like infinite scroll and the like button were designed to keep people on Facebook and Instagram longer and knew but did not admit publicly that they helped hook kids. The states also say Meta broke a federal online child protection law by collecting data on kids under 13 without parental consent. Meta denies the allegations and says it's put in place a number of features to make its products safe for minors. Some legal experts compare the case and a string of similar ones to trials in the 90s against tobacco companies that led to big penalties and changed the public narrative around cigarettes. The Chan Zuckerberg Initiative is a financial supporter of NPR. John Ruwitch, NPR News.
1: Disney is suing the Federal Communications Commission in defense of its ABC stations. The Walt Disney Company accuses the administration of violating its First Amendment rights by carrying out an early license review of 8 ABC stations and investigating the talk show The View. FCC Chief Brendan Carr, who launched the formal review years ahead of schedule, has said he is upholding requirements that broadcasters operate in the public interest. Alaska is one of three states holding primary contests today. One includes a race between candidates who share the same name, Dan Sullivan. Alaska Public Media's Eric Stone has details.
3: Alaska's Senate race has been the subject of millions in campaign spending and could decide control of the chamber. Two-term Republican Senator Dan Sullivan is facing off against Democrat Mary Peltola. They are all but guaranteed to take the top two spots in Alaska's nonpartisan top four primary ahead of the ranked choice general election in November. But the race for the third and fourth spots is murkier. Ahead of the primary, super PACs on both sides have spent millions to elevate marginal candidates. The race also features a teacher who shares the incumbent Sullivan's first and last name, a move some Republicans, including President Trump, say was meant to confuse voters. Voters will also narrow a 17-candidate field in the race to be Alaska's next governor. For NPR News, I'm Eric Stone in Juneau.
1: If the severe floods in Indiana and Ohio over the last week are any indication, extreme rainfall is happening more often in the Midwest. NPR's Lauren Summer reports.
4: Storms in the Midwest are getting stormier, you could say. The most extreme storms in the Great Lakes region are now dropping 45% more rain than they did back in the 1950s, according to the National Climate Assessment. That's due in large part because of climate change. A warmer atmosphere can hold more water vapor, which leads to more rainfall when big storms hit. That trend is expected to continue as the climate keeps warming. The federal government is now updating rainfall records nationwide.
1: That's NPR's Lauren Summer reporting. 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
7: Hello and good afternoon. I'm John Bomarito. Welcome to a Tuesday edition of The Song Break, where we explore the great American songbook and the modern day songbook. Today's program will feature a chat, an interview, a discussion, a visit with Katie George, the Juno Award-winning singer. We'll talk to her about her new album, which is essentially a Cole Porter tribute album, though it includes some lesser-known Cole Porter songs. We'll discuss that a little bit briefly. And there's some Cole Porter songs sung by people who are a little bit more famous than she is, despite her Juno Award win. Louis Armstrong, Anita O'Day, Dinah Washington, and the like. A lot of new releases this hour. We'll get to that in a moment. A look at the traffic. There's nothing particular on the roadways right now that should slow you down other than some construction projects. I've been mentioning that closure of South 4th Avenue between Madison and Packard. That should be wrapped up by Friday. It started on Monday, the closure of Packard Street between South Main and South Division. That's going to be with us until November 20th. So that one's not going anywhere. Mostly sunny this afternoon. I should get out and get some fresh air after the show. High of 84 degrees. Chance of showers and thunderstorms early in the late evening. Does that make sense? Like 2 a.m. around there. Wednesday, we're going to have mostly sunny conditions, 81 degrees. Thursday, mostly sunny, 82. Friday, mostly sunny, 83. Seems like we're heading in the right direction there. A chance of showers again on Saturday, 82 degrees. Current temperature hovering around 79. Let's visit that new release that I've been visiting every now and then, Chuck Bergeron's album, which is called Bass and Face, duets with 10 premier vocalists. Nicole Yarling joins him on Audubon Zoo Aiko Aiko on the song break.

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The Houston-based bass player and band leader, Anthony Caceres, his new album is called Let's Take a Trip. It's got some covers on it. It's got some originals. That one is an original. That's the title track, Let's Take a Trip. Also included on this album are friends Tamir Handelman and Joe Farnsworth. Pretty cool lineup. The Black Madonna's new album is called Between the Lines. A very cool, upbeat, peppy version. And strangely, including a little bit of a phone call from the Black Madonna and somebody that must have saw her at a club. My Funny Valentine was heard. And Chuck Bergeron's new album is a collaboration with 10 premier vocalists. It's called Bass and Face. Aboudan, Zoo, and Aiko Aiko are the tracks that were blended together to start off this part of the program and this hour of the program, which continues with more new releases. Eve Cornelius's latest is, again, Naturally. Here's her take on My Baby Just Cares for Me.

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the second radically revised version of a Billy Joel song, that Billy Joel song in particular that I've heard this year. The Longest Time, John Clayton's new album, is called 2-0-Duo, and that is a version of The Longest Time with vocals by, where's the vocal listing? Sorry, it's Renee Marie who does the vocals on that one. Blue Bayou, she handles the vocals on that one as well. Again, the new album from John Clayton is the 2-0-Duo project. In the set as well, Dawn Clement from her album Dear Miss Deary, It's Love, and My Baby Just Cares For Me came from Eve Cornelia starting off that set. Incident free on the roadways right now. Do want to let you know, much like last night, northbound 23 ramps this evening starting at 9 p.m. and through 5 a.m. Wednesday morning will be closed trying to connect to east and or westbound 94. Again, northbound 23 connecting to east or westbound 94. You can't do it between 9 p.m. and 5 a.m. tonight. Some project going on there that will prevent you from doing just that. Looks like a nice day out there. We're on our way to 84 degrees. Current temperature actually is 84 degrees in Ann Arbor, so I guess we're not on our way there anymore. 78 in Tecumseh and Chelsea, 82 in Brighton, 83 here in Ypsilanti. Looking like a nice day tomorrow as well. 81 and sunny, 82 and sunny on Thursday, 83 and sunny on Friday. There is a chance of some shower activity overnight tonight, so your grass will thank you for that. We're going to continue now with something from the bassist Flea. We've had a lot of bass on today's program. It is completely unintentional, but I started to notice it just a moment ago. Like, I have picked a lot of bass players for some reason today. Nothing wrong with that. Just completely coincidental. And this time it's Flea from the Red Hot Chili Peppers with his new sort of jazz-oriented album, Honora. He's joined on this track by Nick Cave. It's a take on Wichita Lineman.

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That is the combination of two people who are lovely human beings. I got a chance to chat with one of them, Katie George. You're going to hear that interview next hour on the program. And Olivia Van Gore, who's been, becoming quite the nice friend to have and visit with when she plays around town. She's going to be doing her next gig on the 25th out in Lansing. It's a regular jam session on Tuesdays. I don't think she does it every Tuesday. Hosted by Jeff Shoup. They'll be doing some vocals out there. Ruben Stump, her friend on bass, is going to be there as well. It's Moriarty's Jazz Tuesday Jam Session on East Michigan Avenue. She's also playing the Arts, Beats, and Eats Festival on Monday, September 7th. That same night, same day, Thurnetta Davis, Cool and the Gang, Laith El-Saadi, all also on the bill, that particular lineup. It's a pretty cool lineup for Arts, Beats, and Eats. Champion Fulton featuring the vocals of Carmen Bradford, who Olivia will be studying with in Lansing very soon. Lullaby of the Leaves, and Nick Cave doing the vocals on the new Flea album, at least on that one track. A cover of the song Jimmy Webb wrote called Wichita Lineman was heard back there as well. We're going to close out this hour with a cover of a Beatles tune from the Guitar Renegades. The album's called How Many Guitarists Does It Take? This is, of course, Norwegian Wood.

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1: Live from NPR News in Washington, I'm Lakshmi Singh. Jared Kushner, President Trump's son-in-law and special envoy, is calling on Hamas to lay down their weapons as a condition for ending the war in Gaza. Kushner has held back-to-back discussions with the Palestinian militant group and Israeli Prime Minister Benjamin Netanyahu, who has said Israeli forces will not withdraw without full Hamas disarmament. We have more from NPR's Daniel Estrin.
2: He said it's, quote, hard to trust a terrorist organization that committed what he called terrible atrocities, but he said the Hamas officials said all the right things. Then Kushner went to Israel and met Netanyahu. He said the meeting lasted nearly 4 hours. They pored over the details of a new U.S.-backed roadmap for how to move forward in Gaza. Netanyahu initially rejected that roadmap for Israeli withdrawal from Gaza alongside Hamas disarmament. But Kushner said he sat with Netanyahu and his team and talked through what he called misunderstandings and misinformation about the plan.
1: NPR's Daniel Estrin reporting. The ABC network is suing the Federal Communications Commission in a case with major First Amendment implications, arguing that the Trump administration has violated its free speech rights by launching investigations and challenging its broadcast licenses. ABC and its corporate parent, the Walt Disney Company, argued that the FCC has taken these actions to please President Trump. We have more from NPR's David Folkenflik.
3: The network's lawsuit cites Trump's own social media posts, which condemn ABC's news coverage, its talk show The View, and late-night comedian Jimmy Kimmel, who has frequently mocked the president. Trump has openly called for ABC to be stripped of its broadcast licenses. ABC and Disney own 8 local TV stations. They require federal licenses because they rely on the public airwaves. They are also in 6 of the nation's largest markets and contribute significantly to ABC's bottom line. FCC Chair Brendan Carr says he's making sure broadcasters operate in the public interest, a legal requirement, and don't violate Trump's orders on DEI. David Folkenflik, NPR News.
1: Opening arguments are set to begin today in California against Meta, over the harms its social media platforms have allegedly caused children and teenagers. California, Colorado, Kentucky, and New Jersey will argue the case, but 29 state attorneys general sued the tech giant over child safety and privacy in 2023. Earlier this month, New Mexico successfully fought to force Meta to implement changes on its platforms and pay nearly $1 billion. Meta disputes the allegation, saying it has adopted a number of child safety measures, and the evidence, it says, will reflect that. U.S. stocks are trading lower this hour. The Nasdaq is down 325 points. It's NPR.
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6: Hi there, welcome to Hour 2 of The Song Break. I'm John Bomarito, host of the show each Tuesday and Thursday. Sometimes the host of The Soul Break, I'll be doing that again tomorrow. And currently, temporarily, the host of The Roots Break. So take a break with me most days of the week, and Daniel does a break as well on Monday. We've got the ramps this evening from US 23 northbound to both east and westbound 94 closed between 9 p.m. and 5 a.m. Just be aware of that. If you're out and about this evening, you won't be able to use those. But otherwise, traffic right now looking pretty good. No incidents on the roadways. I don't really see any red on the map anywhere, so we're looking pretty good out there. Sky's looking pretty good as well. Mostly sunny at 84 is expected. We're down to 82 where we were up to 83 a minute ago, but 82 seems to be the average temperature in the area right now. Some rain overnight, low of 64 degrees. Temperatures getting to be 81 on Wednesday, 82 on Thursday, 83 on Friday, and back down to 82 on Saturday with a chance of rain Wednesday, Thursday, Friday, all looking very clear. Looking forward to sharing this interview I did with Katie George, the Juno Award winner, shortly after we hear this track from her new album, You Irritate Me So. Mark Limacher is the other accompanist on here. He plays piano with her here. And this is a track from it called You're Sensational on the Song Break.
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0: listening to The Song Break on 89.1 WEMU. I'm John Bomarito. Periodically, I bring guests to the program and talk about something I think is of interest to listeners of this program. Today, Katie George is joining me via Zoom today. Welcome, Katie.
1: Thank you so much for having me, John.
0: It's a pleasure to meet you virtually. Maybe I'll even meet you in person when you come to the Blue Llama Jazz Club later this year.
1: Yeah, I can't wait for that show. I'm really excited.
0: Have you played there before?
1: No. The only time I've ever played in Michigan was with my friend Olivia Van Gore.
0: Our friend Olivia Van Gore.
1: Our friend. Wonderful. She's the best.
0: She is the best. Regular listeners of this program have heard your music since our mutual friend Olivia made me aware of you, actually. I bought whatever CDs were available from your website at the time and have been keeping an eye out for more since then. And, well, now there's a sassy new album called You Irritate Me So, which I'm certain is the reason for the Blue Llama Jazz Club date on November 8th. As the tour and the album, that must be the reason you're going out, and that's with your friend Mark, right?
1: Yes, well, I'll be doing that one with quartet, so Mark and I will do a couple pieces from You Irritate Me So, but what I really love to do when I'm going on tour is prep music for a new album that I will be recording in January. Uh-huh. So it'll be all new original music and arrangements, and of course some of my favorite ones that I've recorded before and like stuff I've already done, but I love the opportunity to get to play and get to know the music before I go into the studio, and I feel so much more confident in my recordings when I have that opportunity. So I'm using Blue Llama as a way to introduce audiences to what's coming next.
0: We're your guinea pig. Nice.
1: Yes, exactly. We'll see what's going to make the record.
0: Well, we've been schooled on how to pronounce your last name. I want to make sure I'm getting Mark's last name right. Lemacher?
1: Lemacher, he's going to tell you he doesn't really care.
0: Oh.
1: And he doesn't. He says it's a fake name. Long story short, the family, they wanted to get to Ellis Island. There was a quotas that had already been met from Italy, so they got a fake last name from someone else to immigrate many, many years ago.
0: Nice. That's a fun backstory. I did not know. He's been a collaborator on several records with you, actually. In fact, I just found

0: signed the rights to two of the songs, meaning I can't press them. Because I do all the CD pressing myself. I go through our version of the Harry Fox agency up in Canada called the CMRRA, and I pay for all the rights to press these things. I send it to the CD company I use in Toronto, and this one has been really challenging. So I need to ask my label in Japan how they got that, because they pressed it, and it seems to be fine.
1: Either they don't care, or they're they're getting around the rules by not asking permission and begging forgiveness instead.
0: I think maybe that's what I have to do, because I do really like that record. And, you know, I do have the CDs already, like, planned out. All of the art is done. It's just finding the rights and securing the rights is one heck of a task.
1: I respect you for doing it the right way.
0: Thank you.
1: I'm sure the songwriter would, too. Well, frankly, I was a little afraid to talk to you, because I hate men. You irritate me so.
0: Oh, these are
1: song titles that make me like, is she going to be nice to me?
0: Oh, we've gotten so much feedback on that song specifically, the I Hate Men, which is written by Cole Porter, who is was in fact a man.
1: Yep.
0: And that one's so funny. It's from Kiss Me Kate,
1: yes.
0: Which in the show Kiss Me Kate, there's a production happening within the show of Taming of the Shrew. And so the Catherine character does not want to get married. And she sings this song as a form of protest for not wanting to get married within Taming of the Shrew, within Kiss Me Kate. And that's where that comes in. That's why it kind of, we do it sort of as like a fugue type sort of thing as well, as an homage to the original. But that one is, it's hilarious. And the lyrics, if you do listen to them, they're not actually that bad. It's like, there's one that says, "Of course I'm awfully glad that mother had to marry father." Or, "But sister, you must answer to, what would we do without them?" You know? So it's this like reluctant, juvenile sort of thing that I think most young women go through at some point.

0: Nobody really does this one.
1: Right.
0: Wonder why. But we just thought it was so funny. So we wanted to, and when we do these albums, like with our Jerome Kern and our Frank Lesser album, we always try to find the deep cuts that people haven't really done, or that aren't, you know, there aren't a million recordings that Sinatra and Ella Fitzgerald have already done to perfection. So
1: that makes sense. You're competing with some bigwigs there.
0: Oh, yeah, and there is no competition. Like, between, I'll listen to Sinatra sing anything.
1: Right. Well, hundreds of Cole Porter songs to pick from. How did you narrow it down to these ones? Other than the trying not to do the ones that everybody else has already done.
0: It was challenging. I did a lot of deep dives through the entire discography, through different songs. What I like to do, especially if I'm pressed on time, is go for titles. So, obviously, I Hate Men stuck out. You Irritate Me So stuck out as well, because I think that's cute and funny.
1: Mm-hmm.
0: And Audrey Morris, who's a wonderful singer, had a really great recording of that. And my manager, Celine, that was her Aunt Audrey, who was like a friend of the Peterson family, which was even more special. You were

of like, how do we find the songs that haven't been done? I mean, those songs that are popular for a reason. They're great songs. The songs that aren't as popular, you kind of have to go deep into the musicals that he was writing for, or into the parties that he wrote for, in the case of Miss Otis Regrets, which was a song that he wrote at a party. And that one is so fascinating to me, because it's this wonderful idea of, you know, a society woman who is destined to politeness no matter what, and she has this tragic accident. She dies. She gets killed by the mob, and yet her butler still says, oh, she regrets she's unable to lunch today. She's never lunching again. But it's still this idea of, like, politeness is just so funny. It's clever. And just that darkness, that morbidness surrounding that song is hilarious. He does such a great job of just making it so unreal, I think.

0: No physical release for this particular record, Do You Irritate Me So, as of yet?
1: As of yet, not really. Well, in Japan, it will be released in the fall. My Japanese label is very, very proactive, and I'm grateful to them for that. I do the physical for myself here. And so I just haven't had time, but I'm thinking when I do release this one on physical, I'll do this one and the Frank Lesser one as well.
0: Okay.
1: Just have all of them, because people keep asking about it, and I love CDs. I have a whole stack of CDs. I've got boxes of CDs everywhere. So people still use CDs, and I love that, but it's just shipping them and then keeping a box of at least 250 of them in a 484 square foot apartment is a bit of a challenge, especially when you're up to release number. I think I'm on 7 or 8 or something like that. So there's thousands of CDs in my apartment right now. Many of them are people that I love. Most of them are mine.
0: Katie George is my guest today on The Song Break on 89.1 WEMU. Well, I didn't ask anything about you. Tell me a little bit about you. You grew up in Calgary, is that correct?
1: I did. I grew up in Calgary, not to a musical family, but there was a piano in the house, which was nice, so I would mess around. I was in choirs all throughout high school. My mom put me in lessons when I was a child, but I did choir all throughout high school, so chamber choir, concert choir, vocal jazz choir. I adored singing all the time, and I thought in my final year of schooling, you know what, I think I'd like to continue doing this. And so I applied for a program in Toronto called Humber College and the Bachelor of Music program there. I got in, I got a scholarship that made it possible for me to be able to go to a school out of province and away from home. And I did my bachelor's degree there. I enjoyed the program immensely, made wonderful friends and great connections, and loved living in Toronto. And then I graduated in 2020 when everything stopped, but accepted admission to a master's program at McGill University in Montreal. And so I thought, well, this doesn't seem to be ending, so we might as well just do our master's degree now. So I went to Montreal, and which is where I am right now, and I stayed, and I have been here 6 years, and I love it so much. It's a great city, very close to New York, Toronto, major airport, you know. It's great, but music has been a part of my life since I was a child, and I've been studying it for years and years and years, and the jazz bug took a hold at age 17 when I started dating a jazz drummer, and then ended up really falling in love with the music, and have stayed with the music for over a decade now.
0: You anticipated my next question. Who in your life led you to jazz? Because not a lot of folks in the younger generation are embracing jazz, so I'm glad that you are.
1: Ex-boyfriend.
0: Yes. Well, thanks to him, whoever he was. We won't bring him up again, but just nice to know that somebody, well, I mean, it's worked out okay, hasn't it?
1: It has. It was so funny, though. One of the first dates that we had, I took him to a record shop in Calgary, and on one of my free periods during high school, and when I finally got my little 1993 Honda Civic that I would drive around, I would go to this record store very close to the school, and I would dig through the bins. And I thought, okay, well, I'll just take him here and see what he likes. And at that point, I was looking at the soul section, so I'm picking up the Otis Redding, the Martha Reeves records, that kind of stuff. That's totally what I was into. And he said, you should buy this record, and it was Birth of the Cool. And I said, okay, sure. I wanted to, you know, impress him at the time. It was a repressing, so it was, like, new. It was $40 sealed, so expensive. Yep. For a kid who was working part-time at a home decor store. And I took it home and I listened to it and I hated it. I did not like it at all. I did not understand it whatsoever. So I really didn't get it. The way I fell in love with the music was through vocal jazz. It was something that I could understand with the voice. And then I remember listening to Ella Fitzgerald on Blue Skies with the huge, long scat solo. And I learned it immediately. And that's when I thought, oh my God, this is so cool. I don't have to just like sing the lyrics. I can do this. And that's what kind of made me super interested in pursuing this, was because I love the idea of being able to improvise. And I love the challenge of that. And it still remains one of the hardest things that I have to do, because it's not easy. But it's incredibly rewarding when I do make certain breakthroughs. And I've been singing this for over a decade, and I still feel like I am trying to make breakthroughs. It's a never-ending, lifelong pursuit.
0: Well, because my first job right out of high school was a record store clerk, manager, buyer, I have to ask, what was the first record you bought?
1: Oh my gosh, that's tough. I mean, I bought so many 45s because I could take them in my backpack a lot easier than other records. The first record that I remember special ordering was Amy Winehouse's Frank album. She's got covers on that of standards like There Is No Greater Love, and I adored that record, and I had made friends with the record store owner, or the manager, Lisa, and I was asking her, like, do you ever get this in? She's like, no. But then she special ordered it for me, and so I was able to get it, and that was such a sweet thing that she did. I adored that record so much. That was, from going from soul to jazz, that was a really nice transitional record, and I know everybody likes Back to Black, but I think Frank is a much better record. I think it's very cool. She's got a lot of cool, she does Moody's Mood for Love on that one, mm-hmm. which is kind of neat. I adored that record so much, and that was the first one I bought. It was very expensive. I saved up for that one, but I was grateful to have gotten it.

0: Well, pretty quickly in your own recording career, you received some pretty well-deserved recognition by receiving a Juno Award for Vocal Jazz Album of the Year in 2022, then again in 2023 and 2025. I mean, you just started in 2020, you said, right? When you were starting to kind of pursue jazz, is that right? Or is it a little earlier?
1: 2016 was when I decided I was going to go to school for jazz.
0: Oh, that's right.
1: I started working, well, I was releasing music in 2020, and 2019 was when I first started releasing music, like as singles. Then the pandemic happened, and I couldn't work really much at all, so I put all of my time and effort into trying to market myself online using social media and stuff like that, which ended up paying off quite a bit, actually. I'm thankful I did that. I got very good at using Final Cut and Pro Tools, which is good. And then after I graduated McGill in 2022, I started working right away. And people often say, why are you still in Montreal? Like, you're never there. And I'm like, well, I'm never there and I don't have an opportunity to move out. But also, I don't want to move out. But I'm so lucky that I've had all of these really wonderful opportunities since 2022. And it's kind of been nonstop for the last, 4 or 5 years.
0: Well, congratulations on all of your successes so far.
1: Thank you. Thank you.
0: My guest today on The Song Break on 89.1 WEMU is Katie George. Can I guess that maybe the reason the next record was so sparse and just the two of you was financial? Like, you decided, well, I just spent all that money. I could do this next record a little bit. Yeah.
1: Yes, that's exactly the reason. I thought, okay, well, we did that. Yep. That was 40 people. Now we'll just go duo. We'll continue our songbook series. And now I'm excited to, we're doing more orchestral recording next month, actually, for a couple more holiday songs, as we do. We've been doing this yearly now since 2023. So this is our fourth year of doing holiday recordings with an orchestra in Calgary, which I'm very proud to make happen. Yeah, it's not an album, just a few songs. It's far less than what an album costs.
0: Well, I noticed on your webpage there's an entire page dedicated to collaborations, including the one with Olivia, which is probably the first time I heard you sing is on that one. And I know you mentioned kind of putting these records together yourself, funding them yourself. What about maybe collecting all of those? Is there like 17 different collaborations onto a record and then fan funding it? I mean, people have turned to Kickstarter and things like that to put records out. The record is already made, essentially, if you could just find a way to pay for the pressing by crowdsourcing it from fans who would probably want to own physical. It's just an idea. I mean, the record's
1: That's a good idea.
0: Done.
1: I mean, it is. I think I'd have to get a lot of permissions done for that.
0: Yeah, but it'd be nice to have all those
1: that's
0: in one
1: a good
0: spot. Reach out. I'll support you. All right. KatieGeorgie.com. Georgie is how it's spelled, which is why I said it that way, as the website GYORGY.com. If you're trying to find more information about Katie, you can do that there. The date at the Blue Llama Jazz Club.
1: It's dinner and a show.
0: Mm.
1: It'll be fun. I have a lot of family in that part of Michigan, so I'm hoping that they'll come out to the show and I'll get to see them.
0: Look forward to seeing you at the Blue Llama. That's, again, the date on that one is, it's in front of me somewhere and I've lost it. Uh-oh.
1: November 8th. November 8th.
0: That's correct. There we go. All right. Katie, so nice to meet you, and people can look for your new record online at this point, only digital or streaming. I know from experience from other friends who are recording artists, streaming is not the best way to get your record paid back, but it's better than
1: right now. It's the only way.
0: Right now, it's the only way. That's right. So millions of streams will result in the recovery of her funds.
1: Yes.
0: All right. Great to meet you.
1: Lovely to meet you too. Thank you.
0: Take care.
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Some music from the band of Cole Porter, sung there by Dinah Washington, I've Got You Under My Skin. Several songs written by Cole Porter as well from the album You Irritate Me So. Shortened versions, I kind of made them a little bit just edited to fit into the interview. Katie George and her album You Irritate Me So with her friend Mark Limacher. They are coming to the Blue Llama Jazz Club, and you can get the information by visiting their website. If you missed the interview or came in the middle of it, there's actually an extended version of the interview, longer than what was actually on the air, which will be on our website momentarily. So look for that if you want to hear it again or for the first time. More Cole Porter songs, this time by Anita O'Day. This is My Heart Belongs to Daddy.

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mitts, bears, and bits to it. Even pick a kneeses and a ritz to it.

Cole Porter tunes there on the song break on 89.1 WEMU. Two from Louis Armstrong, You're the Top. Ella and Louis together, sort of. I didn't really hear Ella on that Let's Do It, Let's Fall in Love version. Both from different Cole Porter songbooks released by Verve Records over the years. And Anita O'Day on the set as well, My Heart Belongs to Daddy. 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Still more or less trouble-free on the roadways right now. 75 northbound after Gibraltar Road downriver. There is a crash there on the right shoulder. US 23 ramps to eastbound and westbound 94 will be closed at 9 p.m. tonight through 5 a.m. tomorrow morning. Be aware of that. Sunny day out there right now. Looking good. We've got 82 in Ypsilanti and Ann Arbor, 78 in Chelsea, and 80 just about everywhere else I look in the listening area. On our way to 84, 81 tomorrow, 82 Thursday, 83 Friday. All days looking nice, sunny, and clear. Another chance of showers after this evening, overnight hours, that is. We'll have another chance of showers on Saturday. Another Cole Porter tune, this time performed by Tommy Dorsey and his orchestra. This is a version of I Get a Kick Out of You, and you're hearing it on the song break on 89.1 WEMU.

89.1 WEMU and the song break. Gershwin's Summertime there, performed by LaTanya Hall on her album It's About Time. It's about time she returns to the area, and she'll be doing that Friday, playing Blue Llama Jazz Club. I'll get another track from LaTanya on the Thursday edition of the song break. Tommy Dorsey and his orchestra covering Cole Porter's I Get a Kick Out of You, originally from the musical Anything Goes. Jeremy Baldwin's in next with some more jazz from 2 to 3. It's blues time at 3 o'clock, and that lasts until 4 when All Things Considered is back on the air. John Stockwell filling in this week. Closing out this edition of the Song Break is Herb Albert and the Tijuana Brass. Herb is going to be at the Michigan Theater in the very near future, coming up in just a couple of weeks, a few weeks at the Michigan Theater, as I mentioned. That's on September 18th. I'll be back tomorrow for the Soul Break. Just planned that out while I was doing this show, so hope you can join me tomorrow at noon. Have a great rest of your day.

Good afternoon to you. The time is now 2:05 p.m. and the temperature is 82 degrees here at the Timko Broadcast Center at Halley Library on the campus of Eastern Michigan University. You are listening to the afternoon side of 89.1 Jazz with me, your host, Jeremy Baldwin. How you doing? Happy Tuesday to you. I've got some more of that newly released archival music from R.J. Spengler and the Sun Sounds Orchestra coming up a little bit later this hour. But let's begin our tale right now with vibraphonist Bobby Hutcherson from 1970, his Blue Note release called San Francisco. And this is the song that closes that LP. It's called A Night in Barcelona, right here on 89.1 Jazz. Bobby Hutcherson.

0: 89.1 Jazz here on 89.1 WEMU. Some brand new music on the Wide Hive record label from drummer Mike Clark. Originally from the Headhunters, Mick got famous with the Headhunters. This is his newest solo album, and he puts out several a year. I think this is his second this year. It's called Kuan Ganjo, which is a Buddhist phrase that means time without beginning. And that was a Wayne Shorter piece, Beauty and the Beast, a mid-70s era Wayne Shorter composition, as performed by Mike Clark. Before that, Bobby Hutcherson recording in Los Angeles in 1970 for the album called San Francisco on Blue Note Records. And, of course, the title of the song is A Night in Barcelona. It all makes sense. Bobby Hutcherson on the vibraphones. That tune written by Harold Land, who's also playing the flute and sax and oboe on the album. Joe Samples on here, John Williams on the bass, Mickey Roker playing the drums with Bobby Hutcherson. Kicking off the afternoon side of 89.1 Jazz. Happy Tuesday to you. Jeremy Baldwin here with you. Funding for WEMU programs comes from you, our listeners. 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That's WEMU.org. Well, let's continue with another track from this new set of EPs. There are two of them, and this is volume two, put out by RJ Spangler, the great band leader, percussionist, drummer from right in our area. These are EPs that he's putting out now as a preview of a box set that will come out in November. So these are not available to the public yet. I think in November you'll be able to get one of these. Volume one has got some blues recordings, and we're going to hear one of those during blues time. But for now, we're going to go to volume two and another track from the Sun Sounds Orchestra featuring RJ Spangler on here, as well as Lyman Woodard, T-Bone Paxton, and more. This was recorded live at the Frog Island Music Festival in 1991, June 15th, 1991 at Frog Island in Ypsilanti. And it sounds great. These are recordings off the soundboard, but they sound really good. You'll hear for yourself, or if you're listening earlier. This is a Hugh Masekela tune done here by the Sun Sounds Orchestra called Foyi Foyi. And there's an announcer here. I'm not sure who it is. Perhaps you do. Here is the Sun Sounds Orchestra.
1: Welcome for the Sun Sounds Orchestra. Give it up, Frog Island.

Thank you very much. That was a Hugh Masekela composition called Foy Foy. You heard Walt Szymanski on the trumpet and Lyman Woodard on the keyboard.

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89.1 Jazz here on 89.1 WEMU, finishing up that set with the Dred Scott Trio out of the Bay Area from their 2024 Ropadope release, Cali Mambo, and a version of the Dizzy Gillespie classic, Guachi Guaro, or as Cal Jader called it when he covered it, Soul Sauce. That was the Dred Scott Trio version from 2024. For that, from this year, 2026, we heard trombonist and bandleader Conrad Herwig, his latest Latin side project. This is the Latin side of Chick Corea. You can find this one on Savant Records. Conrad Herwig done many of these Latin tributes to people like John Coltrane and Herbie Hancock and Miles Davis, and you know, you name it. He's had about close to a dozen of them now, I think. This one is to Chick Corea, and it was a tune called Guajira, I think is how you pronounce that Chick Corea tune. And we begin with a new archival release that RJ Spangler has just released into the universe. It is an EP, which is called A Lifetime in Detroit Jazz and Blues, Volume 2, featuring RJ Spangler with the Sun Sounds Orchestra, recorded live at the Frog Island Music Festival in June of 1991, a 1 p.m. show at the festival. Lots of great players in the Sun Sounds Orchestra at this time, including RJ Spangler and Rick Steiger, and James O'Donnell playing the trumpet on here, and Kurt Kroenke playing the bass. And we heard that live rendition of Foye Foye, or Foye Foye. It's a Hugh Masekela tune, as you heard them saying at the end of the track there. This is not available to the public yet. He's releasing a series of these EPs, and then is going to collect them into a box set, and I think then you will have a chance to get your hands on these. But I have a copy of the first two, and I'm very happy to be sharing them with you today, and I'm sure we'll get to more of these in the weeks to come. I also have a track from Volume 1, which is kind of a bluesier volume. We'll hear that in the next hour during Blues Time. Increasingly cloudy today with a high near 83. We're close to that now. And then tonight we are looking at a chance of showers and thunderstorms, going down to 63 overnight. Wednesday, partly sunny with a high near 80. Thursday, mostly sunny with a high near 81. Right now in Whitmore Lake, it's 81. In Chelsea, it's 78. In Ann Arbor, it's 82. And here at the studios of 89.1 WEMU on the beautiful campus of Eastern Michigan University, it is 82 degrees outside. All right, let's keep the music going here. This is a release from 2013 called Gaditude, named after the leader of the group who made it, Steve Gadd, the legendary drummer. That's Gadd with two D's at the end. He's played with everybody over the years and leads this group as well, the Steve Gadd Band. This is a track called Cavaliero from the Steve Gadd Band here on 89.1 Jazz.

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And funding for WEMU programs comes from you, our listeners. Hey, we have picked up an accident on northbound 23. The exit to 6 Mile Road, that's exit 50, is closed due to a crash. Northbound US 23, the exit to 6 Mile Road, exit 50, closed at this time. So please be aware of that. We just heard from some great local musicians in the group called the Lunar Octet. This is from their album Convergence from 2021, and the tune we heard was Subway Tension. Lots of great players in here like Sam Clark and Jeff Dalton, Paul Vornhagen, and more. They are Lunar Octet. And right before Lunar Octet, we heard Steve Gadd and the Steve Gadd Band from the album Gattitude, and we heard the track Cavaliero. Lots of good players in this band, including Walt Fowler, Larry Goldings on the organ, Michael Landau, Jimmy Johnson, and Steve Gadd on the drums. Well, we are headed already into 3 o'clock, and that means it's almost time for an NPR News update. Then I'm going to be back after that with a full hour of blues, soul, and R&B for your Tuesday edition of Blues Time. And I have some more music from one of those EPs that RJ Spangler has just released of archival material. So keep on listening for your chance to hear another song from volume number one of those RJ Spangler releases. We're going to take you up to all of that with one from Jimmy McGriff, from Jimmy McGriff's Greatest Hits. We're going to hear a tune called Cashbox. And let me recommend Jimmy McGriff's Greatest Hits. 17 songs on here, and they're all fantastic, including this one, Cashbox, on 89.1 Jazz.

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1: Live from NPR News, I'm Lakshmi Singh. Voters are at the polls today in three states, Florida, Alaska, and Wyoming. One race with national implications is a congressional seat for Florida's 7th District. The incumbent is Republican Representative Corey Mills, who's been mired in legal controversy. Central Florida Public Media's reporter Joe Mario Pedersen is covering the race and the opponent who could unseat Mills.
2: Representative Mills is under investigation by the House Ethics Committee related to allegations of campaign finance violations, misuse of congressional resources, and whether he engaged in sexual misconduct or dating violence. Mills was previously endorsed by President Donald Trump. However, over the weekend, Trump released his endorsement list for Tuesday's primaries and omitted Mills. Mills is in a Republican primary facing three challengers. One of them is Ryan Elijah, a local former TV anchor. A recent survey of early voters and those likely to vote projected Elijah heavily favored over Mills. For NPR News, I'm Joe Mario Pedersen in Orlando.
1: The Walt Disney Company's ABC is suing the Federal Communications Commission, accusing the Trump administration of violating its First Amendment rights by carrying out an early license review of eight ABC stations and investigating the talk show The View. NPR's David Folkenflik reports on FCC Chairman Brendan Carr's defense of the agency.
3: So far, I haven't been able to get comment back from Chairman Carr, but I will say in the past he's argued that there is a public interest requirement in how broadcasters using the public airwaves operate, and that he is of the belief that there's real question as to whether Disney and whether ABC and its stations have operated in that way. And so that is the claim on which he's resting it, but his interpretation of public interest is giving him a far more aggressive and muscular approach to regulation than we've seen in many, many decades.
1: NPR's David Folkenflik reporting. Brazil's leftist president is hailing a new finding of possible vast oil reserves near the mouth of the Amazon River. Brazil's state-run oil company has been exploring drilling prospects in the environmentally sensitive region over the objections of environmentalists and indigenous groups. More from NPR's Carrie Kahn.
4: President Luiz Inácio Lula da Silva says the potential to extract what could be a sizable oil reserve is important to Brazil's children. Wearing an orange worker jumpsuit and holding a vial of oil, Lula says it could be, quote, a passport to the country's future. Last week, Petrobras, Brazil's state oil company, announced detection of hydrocarbons about 100 miles off Brazil's coast near the mouth of the Amazon River. Preliminary estimates say up to 10 billion barrels of oil could be drilled with a possible value of more than $700 billion. Lula says he still supports alternative fuel sourcing. Lula is in a tough re-election campaign against the son of a former far-right president. Carrie Kahn, NPR News, Rio de Janeiro.
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9: The time is coming right up on 3:05 p.m. and the temperature is 83 degrees here at the studios of 89.1 WEMU. Jeremy Baldwin back with you for Blues Time. Before we jump into the music, just want to let you know there is an accident northbound 23 on the exit to 6 Mile Road. That's exit 50, the exit closed. So if you need to get off there, that could be a problem. Northbound 23, the exit to 6 Mile Road closed at this time due to an accident. I will let you know when and if that opens up. All right, let's get moving here with Tab Benoit. 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

Blues Time here on 89.1 WEMU. Just want to let you know again, there's an accident at northbound 23. The exit to 6 Mile Road, which is exit 50, closed at this time due to a crash. So you're not going to be able to get off there. Northbound 23, exit 50 at 6 Mile, closed at this time. We just heard Mississippi, Muddy Waters, McKinley Morganfield from 1951, recording for Chess Records, doing Honey Bee. Muddy Waters ending that first set of the hour. For that, Lucky Peterson singing a song that Muddy did, written by Willie Dixon, I'm Ready, from the album of the same name from Lucky, 1992 on that one. John Hammond Jr., the late John Hammond Jr., from his 2001, just classic at this point. It's his Tom Waits album, all compositions by Tom Waits. It's called Wicked Grin. And we heard the leadoff track, that's 219, as in the 219 train, from John Hammond Jr. And Tab Benoit, speaking of trains, that was Night Train from Fever on the Bayou, from Tab Benoit, 2005. All here on Blues Time. Funding for WEMU programs comes from you, our listeners. 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All right, let's play another track from this new series of EPs just released by RJ Spangler, the great drummer and percussionist and band leader. These series, which there's two of them so far, are called A Lifetime in Detroit Jazz and Blues, and they are not available to the public yet. These are going to be collected, I think, into a box set in November, so you could get your hands on them at this point. We're going to go to Volume 1 now, which features some tracks from Alberta Adams, which I'm sure we'll hear in the days and weeks to come, and a couple tracks featuring Joe Weaver. We're going to do a Joe Weaver one here, where he's backed up by RJ's Rhythm Rockers, featuring RJ Spangler. These two tracks were recorded in October of 2002, and we're going to hear one right now called Sugar Love Baby. Joe Weaver and RJ's Rhythm Rockers here on Blue.

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Yeah, blues time here on 89.1 WEMU. Jeremy Baldwin here with you. That's new music from singer-songwriter, harmonica player Chris O'Leary. His second album for Alligator just out called Blue Collar. And a definite New Orleans flavor to that one. That's One Way Street from Chris O'Leary. For that guitar, Slim, speaking of New Orleans, he recorded down there from down in that area. From 1955, we heard Guitar Slim with Quicksand. Ruth Brown right before that with 5:10, 15 Hours. That was from 1952. For that, a version of Sugar-Coated Love from Barbara Lynn from her Blues and Soul Situation album from 2004. And we began with this special track that has just been delivered to me in the last week from RJ Spangler, a new EP called A Lifetime in Detroit Jazz and Blues Volume 1. We heard a version of Sugar Love Baby. That was Joe Weaver with RJ's Rhythm Rockers, recorded in October 2002. These EPs are due to be collected into a box set in the future, hopefully by November, according to RJ. 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All right, let's move on with some more music right now. This is another new one. Johnny Rawls and Dave Keller together. Their new album is called Tribute to Soul, and that's what it is. Here's a version of You Didn't Know It, But You Had Me. Brand new on Blues Time.

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0: mercy. Lord have mercy. You know. Yeah, baby. Listen. I wonder how many of you tonight are willing to wait till the midnight hour. I wonder how many of you tonight feel that the midnight hour is the right time to wait. Let me just say, yeah. Lord have mercy. I'm gonna sing a song right now.
1: Go ahead, sir.
0: Monique.
1: Yes, sir.
0: I got to sing this song.
1: I know you got to sing it because you feel good.
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1: Why you got to sing it?
0: You made it possible for me to sing it.
1: I want to thank you.

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Take a bow. Wilson Pickett, take a bow. Wilson Pickett, come on out here. One more time. Take a bow. One more time. Wilson Pickett. Say just one more time. Let me hear you say it one more time. 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Say it one more time, boy. I feel it.

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1: Hi, I'm Jessica Webster, host of The In Crowd, inviting you to spend some time with me grooving on a Sunday afternoon. 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
4: 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I'm John Stockwell. I'm in for Caroline McGregor all week. So it's great to be hanging out with you. I'm glad you're here. President Trump's war with Iran continues with no clear exit strategy, and other nations in the region continue to be caught in the middle.
5: Whatever promises from the

You just heard George Shearing with the Montgomery Brothers. Wes playing guitar and Buddy on vibes. And the song, No Hard Feelings. It's from the album, George Shearing and the Montgomery Brothers on the Jazzland label. Before that, Orbert Davis with Ryan Cohan and Ain't No Sunshine. Good to be with you. This is your jazz, America's classical music. Good to share it with you, too, friends. Here's Karin Allison with Steve Wilson assisting on soprano sax from the Karin Allison album Ballads. Too Young to Go Steady.

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Stanley Turrentine teaming up with the Three Sounds, and There Is No Greater Love. Marion McParland before that doing Kulbanga. Starting off the set was Karen Allison with Steve Wilson. I'm Tony Mowat. Thank you for sharing the jazz, my friends. I hope you enjoy it. Up next is one called Don't Ever Leave Me. Great interpretation by Bob Mincer. It's with his big band, and you'll hear Phil Markowitz on piano, Bob playing tenor.

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Creole Love Call. And that's done by Joan Stiles, marvelous musician. And before that, Bob Minster's big band doing Don't Ever Leave Me. I love that. Great arrangements and great orchestra. Bob Minster Big Band from the album Gently. I'm Tony Mowat. Up next is Dinah Washington and Crazy He Calls Me.

have to hold up the sky. Crazy, he calls me.

Billy Taylor's Soul Sisters from the Uptown Collection. Dinah Washington before that doing Crazy, He Calls Me. The alto saxophonist there was Herb Geller. I'm Tony Mowa. To conclude this hour, here's Bobby Short doing Motown Swing. It's a nice medley, actually. Motown Swing and You're Driving Me Crazy. Bobby Short.

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